0: The American attempt to combine domestic democracy with tyranny over foreigners is hopelessly contradictory and hypocritical. A country can be democratic or it can be imperialistic, but it cannot be both. The American political system failed to prevent this combination from developing, and I believe that it is by now probably incapable of correcting it. The evidence strongly suggests that the legislative and judicial branches of our government have become so servile in the presence of the imperial presidency, they have largely lost the ability to respond in a principled and independent manner.
1: That's Chalmers Johnson, and this is Alternative Radio. I'm David Barsamyan. This edition of AR features Chalmers Johnson on militarism, empire, and the decline of democracy. In ruling circles and in the media, it is not polite to talk about the United States as an empire. It's all fine and dandy to talk about Rome and British, French, and Soviet empires, but not when it comes to talking about American empire. If you do, you'll be ridiculed and labeled as some kind of loony Marxist. But there it is, with its hubris and arrogance and colossal military budget and its many bases straddling the globe and its wars and interventions. Simply stated, imperialism erodes democracy. The signs of U.S. decline are everywhere to be seen and felt. The Pentagon and the military-industrial complex and the vast sums of money it commands have greatly weakened the proverbial guardrails that protect democracy. To talk about these issues is Chalmers Johnson. He was professor emeritus at the University of California, San Diego. He's the author of many books. He passed away in 2010. This never-before-broadcast classic was recorded in San Diego in 2007. And now, Chalmers Johnson on militarism, empire, and the decline of democracy.
0: History tells us that one of the most unstable political combinations is a country like the United States today that tries to be both a domestic democracy and a foreign imperialist. But why this is so can be a very abstract subject. I think that the best way to introduce this is to say a few words about my new book, Nemesis, and try to explain why I gave it the subtitle, The Last Days of the American Republic. Nemesis is the third of three books that have grown out of my research over the past 8 years. In the year 2000, I published a book called Blowback. The concept blowback, a CIA term, does not mean just retaliation for things our government has done to and in foreign countries. It refers to retaliation for the numerous illegal operations we've carried out abroad that were kept totally secret from the American public. These operations include the clandestine overthrows of governments we do not like. In fact, the word blowback was used in the after-action report of the first of these, that is the overthrow of the Iranian government for the sake of the British Petroleum Company in 1953. The after-action report was just declassified in the year 2000. Or clandestine overthrow of governments, training foreign militaries in the techniques of state terrorism, rigging elections in foreign countries, interfering with the economic viability of countries that seem to threaten the interests of American companies, and the torture and assassination of selected foreigners. The fact that these actions are secret means that when the retaliation comes, as it did so spectacularly on September 11th, 2001, the report was just declassified in the year 2000, or clandestine overthrow of governments, training foreign militaries in the techniques of state terrorism, rigging elections in foreign countries, interfering with the economic viability of countries that seem to threaten the interests of American companies, and the torture and assassination of selected foreigners.

perpetrators, thereby commonly preparing the ground for yet another cycle of blowback. I began doing research on the network of 737 American military bases we maintain around the world. 737. There are quite a few, actually more than that, but that's the official number. We now station over 500,000 U.S. troops, spies, contractors, dependents, and others on military bases located in more than 130 countries, many of them presided over by dictatorial regimes that have given their citizens no say in the decision to let us in. My research into our base world resulted in my second book, The Sorrows of Empire. Some people question whether what we do abroad as a nation can be called imperialism. The British ruled India, much of Africa, large swaths of the Middle East, through their colonies. They did not dominate these places through consent, but through direct military force. Similarly, the Dutch dominated Indonesia, the French Indochina and Algeria, the Japanese Korea and Taiwan. These two we recognize as empires. But what the Russians had in Eastern Europe, the system of satellites from Bulgaria to East Germany, ruled through the Soviet Red Army, was also a form of empire. Moscow dominated these countries through huge military forces stationed on their borders or based in their territories, local pro-Soviet puppets, and economic integration into the Soviet bloc system. This is the sort of empire the U.S. has created and is now trying to maintain by way of its military forces and its bases, and threats such as those it issues daily against Iran, North Korea, Venezuela, the Palestinians, and other regimes we don't approve of. To do this, the president has assumed powers specifically denied him by our Constitution, and the Congress abdicated its responsibilities to balance the power of the executive branch. We have a perfectly good means in the Constitution for getting rid of unsatisfactory political leaders. It's called impeachment. In her first speech, Speaker Pelosi said, impeachment is off the table. If impeachment is off the table, then maybe the Republic is off the table. Until the 2004 presidential election, ordinary citizens of the United States could at least claim that our foreign policy, including our illegal invasion of Iraq, was the work of George Bush's administration, and that we had not put him in office. In 2000, Bush lost the popular vote and was appointed president thanks to the intervention of the Supreme Court in a 5-4 decision. But in November 2004, regardless of claims about voter fraud, Bush actually won the popular vote by well over 3.5 million ballots, making his regime and his wars ours. Whether Americans intended it or not, we are now seen around the world as approving the torture of captives at Abu Ghraib prison in Iraq, at Bagram Air Base in Kabul, at Guantanamo Bay, Cuba, and at secret CIA prisons around the world, as well as having endorsed Bush's claim that as commander-in-chief in wartime, he is beyond all constraints of the Constitution or international law. As he has repeatedly said to us, I am the decider. It's hard to think of something more anti-constitutional than that remark. That is, there is no decider in our Constitution. Decisions are taken by consensus. It was structured that way in order to prevent the rise of a tyrant or a dictator. We are now saddled with a rigged economy based on record-setting trade and fiscal deficits, the most secretive and intrusive American government in memory, the pursuit of preventive war as a basis for foreign policy, and a potential epidemic of nuclear proliferation, as other nations attempt to adjust to and defend themselves from our own behavior, while our own already staggering nuclear arsenal expands toward first strike primacy, and we expend unimaginable billions on warfare in outer space. In Nemesis, I present historical, political, economic, and philosophical evidence of where our current behavior is likely to lead. I believe that maintaining our empire abroad requires resources and commitments that will inevitably undercut our domestic democracy and in the end produce a military dictatorship or its civilian equivalent. The combination of huge standing armies, almost continuous wars, our growing economic dependence on the military-industrial complex, and ruinous military expenses are destroying our republican structure in favor of an imperial presidency.
By imperial structure,

0: I mean, of course, the separation of powers and elaborate checks and balances that the founders of our country wrote into the Constitution as the main bulwarks against dictatorship and tyranny. We are on the brink of losing our democracy for the sake of keeping our empire. Once a nation starts down that path, the dynamics that apply to all empires come into play. Isolation, overstretch, the uniting of forces opposed to imperialism, and bankruptcy. History is intrusive on this dilemma. If we choose to keep our empire, as the Roman Republic did, we will certainly lose our democracy and grimly await the eventual blowback that imperialism generates. It is also always worth remembering the Roman Republic, since it was so explicitly a model to the founders of our country, particularly Madison, provided so many precedents in fixed term limits, the veto, fixed election dates, one thing after another. The Roman Republic was based on the most elaborate separation of powers that ever was created. There is an alternative, however. We could, like the British Empire after World War II, keep our democracy by giving up our empire. I don't want to overstate this. The British did not do a particularly brilliant job of liquidating their empire. The most intractable places on Earth today are all part of the residue of this alleged benevolent empire, that is Palestine, Cyprus, Kashmir, Ireland. There were several clear cases where British imperialists defined their nation's commitment to democracy in order to keep their foreign privileges. Kenya in the 1950s, the Anglo-French-Israeli invasion of Egypt in 1956 are particularly savage examples. But the overall thrust of post-war British history is clear. The people of the British Isles, after the defeat of Nazism, realized that in order to keep the jewel in the crown of their empire, India, it would require that they resort, as they had so often in the past, to administrative massacres. In order to do that, Britain itself would have to become a tyranny. They therefore chose democracy over imperialism, gave up their empire, and remain a democracy today. In her book, The Origins of Totalitarianism, the political philosopher Hannah Arendt writes about British imperialism, and I quote, "On the whole, it was a failure because of the dichotomy between the nation state's legal principles and the methods needed to oppress other people permanently. The failure was neither necessary nor due to ignorance or incompetence. British imperialism knew very well that administrative massacres could keep India in bondage, but they also knew that public opinion at home would not stand for such measures. Imperialism could have been a success if the nation state had been willing to pay the price, to commit suicide and transform itself into a tyranny. It is one of the glories of Europe, and especially of Great Britain, that she preferred to liquidate the empire," unquote. I agree with this judgment. When one looks at the Blair government's unnecessary and futile support of Bush's invasion of Iraq, one can only conclude that it was an atavistic response, a British longing to relive the glories and cruelties of their past. The American attempt to combine domestic democracy with tyranny over foreigners is hopelessly contradictory and hypocritical. A country can be democratic or it can be imperialistic, but it cannot be both. The American political system failed to prevent this combination from developing, and I believe that it is by now probably incapable of correcting it. The evidence strongly suggests that the legislative and judicial branches of our government have become so servile in the presence of the imperial presidency, they have largely lost the ability to respond in a principled and independent manner. But given the conglomerate control of our mass media, the difficulties of mobilizing our large and diverse population, it seems unlikely. It is possible that at some future moment, the U.S. military could actually take over the government and declare a dictatorship, though they would undoubtedly find a gentler, more user-friendly name for it. That is, after all, how the Roman Republic ended, by being turned over to a populist general, Julius Caesar, who after his assassination was succeeded by his grandnephew, Octavian, who then proclaimed himself dictator for life and named himself the first emperor, Augustus Caesar. I think it's unlikely that the American military will go this route. Meanwhile, the all-volunteer army has become an ever more separate institution in our society, its profile less and less like that of the general populace. Nonetheless, the officer corps might well worry about how the American people would react to a move toward open military dictatorship. Moreover, prosecutions of low-level military torturers from Abu Ghraib prison and killers of civilians in Iraq have demonstrated to enlisted ranks that obedience to illegal orders can result in their being punished, whereas officers go free. No one knows whether ordinary American soldiers would obey clearly illegal orders to oust an elected government, or whether the officer corps has sufficient confidence to issue such orders. The present system already offers the military high command so much in funds, prestige, and future employment via the military-industrial revolving door, that a perilous transition to anything like direct military rule would make little sense under reasonably normal conditions. So my guess is that the U.S. will maintain a facade of constitutional government and drift along until financial bankruptcy overtakes it. Bankruptcy will, of course, not mean the literal end of the United States any more than it did for Germany in 1923, China in 1948, or Argentina just a few years ago, 2001 and 2. It might, in fact, open the way for an unexpected restoration of the American system, or for military rule, revolution, or simply for some new development we cannot yet imagine. Certainly, such a bankruptcy would mean a drastic lowering of our standard of living, a loss of control over international affairs, a process of adjusting to the rise of other powers, including China and India, and a further discrediting of the notion that the United States is somehow exceptional compared to other nations. We will have to learn what it means to be a far poorer nation and the attitudes and manners that go with it. The deficit in the U.S. current account, that is, the imbalance in trading of goods and services, as well as the shortfall in all other cross-border payments, from interest income and rents to dividends and profits or direct investments, it underwent, in the last quarter of last year, its fastest ever quarterly deterioration. Those of you who remember your Econ 100AB course somewhere back in the Cenozoic will recall your professor saying that any time the current account deficit should rise to, say, 3% of GDP, the country is a basket case. Ours is at 6.4%. The trade deficit with China alone rose to $201.6 billion, the highest imbalance ever recorded with any country. Meanwhile, the country has lost nearly 3 million manufacturing jobs. To try to cope with these imbalances, Congress raised the national debt limit from $8.2 trillion to $8.96 trillion. The national debt is the total amount owed by the government and should not be confused with a federal budget deficit, the annual amount by which federal spending exceeds revenue. Had Congress not raised the debt limit, the U.S. government would not have been able to borrow more money and would have had to default on its massive debts. Among the creditors that finance this unprecedented sum, the two largest are the central banks of China and Japan, both of which are the managers of the huge trade surpluses these countries enjoy with the United States. This helps explain why our debt burden has not yet triggered what standard economic theory would dictate, a steep decline in the value of the U.S. dollar, followed by a severe contraction of the American economy, because we could no longer afford the foreign goods we like so much. So far, both the Chinese and Japanese governments continue to be willing to be paid in dollars in order to sustain American purchases of their exports. For the sake of their own domestic employment, both countries lend huge amounts to the American Treasury, but there is no guarantee how long they will want to or be able to do so. Herb Stein used to be the chairman of the Council of Economic Advisers in a Republican administration, rather famously once said, things that can't go on forever don't. And that's what we're talking about. Marshall Auerbach, an international financial strategist whom I admire, says we've become a Blanche DuBois economy, named after the leading character, of course, in Tennessee Williams' play, A Streetcar Named Desire, heavily dependent, as was Blanche, on the kindness of strangers. Unfortunately, in our case, as in Blanche's, there are not many strangers left willing to support our illusions. So I believe and hope that our imperial venture will end not with a nuclear bang, but a financial whimper. It seems to be unlikely that a president or Congress from either party will or could manage to dismantle the military-industrial complex, end the secrecy and the black budgets that make public oversight of what our government does impossible. Bear in mind, 40% of the defense budget is not readable by any citizen, and for that matter, only by about 5 members of Congress, who never do it. And bring the president's secret army, the Central Intelligence Agency, under democratic control. I therefore conclude that Nemesis, in Greek mythology, the goddess of vengeance, the punisher of hubris and arrogance, is already present in our country, simply biding her time before she makes her presence known. Thank you very much. I'd be glad to try to respond to questions and comments. The question was, what about the association between empire and capitalism? There's no question that money's being made by elites in this country and other capitalist countries. But I think it is today recognized as simplistic to try to reduce imperialism to merely economic motives. That in fact, Schumpeter's great work on the subject said that imperialism is an atavism that is always present in the human mind, the desire to dominate. Imperialism does not ever work through consent. It is a form of pure tyranny. It can't mean anything else, despite the fact that there is a cottage industry of Englishmen publishing books about how lucky you were to have been a member of the British Empire. Again, it's never reported from the receiving end. Hard to think of anything that about which Americans are more gullible than television programs about the beauties of the British Empire. I don't think that, for example, you could easily explain the conquest of Iraq entirely in capitalist terms. The main purpose of the war was to replace the two lost pillars of our policies in East Asia. We lost Iran in 1979 as a result of our own foolishness in overthrowing Mohammad Mossadegh back in 1953 and bringing in the Shah. We had begun to lose Saudi Arabia because of the placing of American troops in Saudi Arabia after 1991, and many prominent devout Saudis, not least of whom was our former friend, asset, and partner Osama bin Laden, deeply resented the idea that the charge to the Saudi, to the House of Fahd, to defend the two most sacred sites in Islam, Mecca and Medina, should now be turned over to ignorant infidels. As a result of this, the Saudis began to tighten up on the use of our bases in Saudi Arabia, particularly Prince Sultan Air Base outside Riyadh. We finally had to close it, and we actually launched the attack on Iraq from Qatar. Yes, sir.
1: In the event of the projection that you are presenting in Nemesis of a transition from American hegemony, the ongoing needs of the larger concentrations of capital in Halliburton and elsewhere for protection of those assets would seem to suggest some new configuration, indeed, not necessarily a national one like China, but perhaps a new international institution. Could you comment on that trend and the danger it would pose, obviously, for democracy anywhere,
0: right,
1: including here?
0: Clearly, we're talking about an extremely complex new world that would come into being. I guess my tendency is to try and separate the obvious economic motives from the issues of imperialism. Imperialism is a choice we've made as a country. We didn't have to go in that direction. Our country was structured in such a way that we were not supposed to go in that direction. We've been warned repeatedly. The most famous warning of all is the one read at the opening session of every new Congress. It's George Washington's farewell address. The great enemy of liberty is standing armies, and it's the particular fatal enemy of Republican liberty, writes our first president. And he knew what he meant. He said standing armies will break the separation of powers. They will bring taxes, wealth, and everything to the presidency, take it away from the Congress and from the judiciary. It will have a tremendously weakening effect on federalism. That is, the states will become less and less important. Washington, D.C. prospers in all this. The next great warning was, of course, Dwight Eisenhower's own farewell address. in which he used the phrase, he invented it, military-industrial complex, the out-of-control interest in an arms industry, our growing dependence on it. In Nemesis, I devote a great deal of time to what I call military Keynesianism, that is, the use of the military budget in order to sustain the economy. We don't manufacture much in this country anymore, but we certainly do manufacture weapons, more than anybody else on Earth combined, and we sell them to anybody who wants them. All of this is to say, in a rather inchoate manner, it would be very hard to predict what economic order would come from the collapse of American imperialism. It would be such a shock to the Americans that one has to fear their own domestic reaction, the attempts of people to preserve their wealth at the expense of their fellow citizens. But I don't see any obvious economic correlations coming from this. In the meantime, what we call capitalism increasingly is as dictated by the ideology of Wall Street pundits. Neither China nor Japan, for example, today conform in any rational sense to what is taught in business schools in America. They are both a form of state socialism that puts the interests of the collective above that of the individual. They are just beginning the most inchoate protection of individual property rights in China, and that the Americans pretend that these differences don't exist. Yes, sir.
2: I have a question as to where we go from here. There's a lot of anger about not only the Bush administration of adventurism abroad, but the structure that allows that, where Congress and and the Senate and the President are all elected by money, and once they're in office, there's really no veto. Should our energy be put into impeachment, like many say, or should it be possibly put into trying to get some sort of a national recall as an amendment or something like that? Or is there some other place that would be more logical to solve the problem, not just stop the situation now?
0: Again, you raise the questions of the age. The only thing that can save the United States today is to reconstitute the constitutional system. If you believe that the government in Washington, D.C. bears any resemblance whatsoever to the structure of government outlined in the Constitution of 1787, the burden of proof is on you. It simply isn't the case. The two most powerful institutions in the government today are located on the south bank of the Potomac River, and they're entirely in the hands of the president, namely the Department of Defense and the Central Intelligence Agency, with no possibility of oversight of any sort. And it's why the National Intelligence Estimate of October 2002 on Iraq, not one single word in it was true. Every word was fiction. And the Congress bought it and went to war over it. These things are things that has to be faced, and it strikes me as simply inconceivable that any president of any party could stand up to the enormous pressures that would be put on him if he tried to really rein in the military-industrial complex, abolish the CIA, or abolish that part of the CIA that needs to be abolished, or things of that sort. Military Keynesianism and the military-industrial complex, it's now so deeply insidious in our society that Lockheed Martin and Boeing and places of this sort know what they're doing on a big project like the B-2 bomber. They put a piece of that in as many constituencies as they possibly can, so that if any congressman or woman should get the idea that we didn't need another weapon of mass destruction, they put half their constituency out of work. I don't mean to be facetious about this, but I mean the two senators of the state of Washington are two very pleasant, liberal, well-educated women, very smart. Say Boeing to them, and before your very eyes, they will turn into bloodlusting fascist hyenas. That is their function. That is the function of the two mother hens of the Defense Facilities Subcommittee of the Senate Armed Services Committee, Kay Bailey Hutchinson of Texas and Dianne Feinstein of California. These are the states with the largest number of military bases. It's perfectly logical for a Secretary of Defense to come out and say, of the bases we have in the United States, a lot of them are worthless. They're expensive. We don't need them. They should be closed. They go back to the Civil War. Just try it. Just watch what happens in a community where you decide you're going to close their military base. Every newspaper, every preacher, every liberal college professor will say, save our base, save our jobs. I hate to tell you how increasingly dependent we are upon this huge defense expenditures, which are not even slightly covered by the formal appropriation for the Department of Defense. There's atomic weapons in the Department of Energy. There's $65 billion, which is not enough, for our wounded veterans. There is the actual defense of the United States, namely the Department of Homeland Security. It's another amount in that realm. The whole thing comes out well over $1 trillion a year and is larger than all other military expenditures on Earth combined. Now, that's the cul-de-sac that you're working your way into, and then if you decide you want to start shutting this down, a lot of people are going to have to relearn farming. There's no easy answer to it. It's a rigged system right now because the Chinese and the Japanese like it the way it's rigged. It serves their short-term interests, and it certainly serves our short-term interests. They lend us the money to maintain our level of living. But as I say, it won't go on forever.
2: Well, what do you think of the possibility of a recall election, and where would it compare for our energies versus impeachment or something else?
0: Look, it's a perfectly logical and sensible question to say, okay, what do we do? And I can't keep saying to people, it's time to pay off that condo in Vancouver. Prepare your escape route. If you don't think about it, then you're not thinking at all. To rebuild the constitutional system would require a mobilization of citizenry that is almost unimagined. The citizens do not play the role that Benjamin Franklin thought they would, elementary oversight on their government. They don't even try. They couldn't get the information if they wanted it. The media are in the hands of conglomerate control that make money off of advertising. Rupert Murdoch has just proposed buying a third of the Los Angeles Times. You might try it, but the Freedom of Information Act is today one of the hardest things on earth to implement. It has been screwed royally by the Republican administration. But at the same time, well, what do I think I'm doing as a 75-year-old man writing three books intended to draw attention to things that I know and I know the public doesn't know? It's to try and mobilize the inattentive to do something. Americans are scared, that they really are beginning to wake up to the fact that these are not anomalies that are going to be fixed by a little election off of an electronic voting machine. It's going to require quite a bit more than that, it seems to me. First of all, I mean, it's not to say that it's inconceivable. In my lifetime, probably the single most important legislation ever enacted in the United States, one man, one vote, did come about as a result of mass civil rights protest movement. That decision was made by the Supreme Court. And it just shows, though, that at certain times you need that kind of institution when the deadlock of democracy overwhelms you. So the precedent is there. It could be done. The country could be mobilized. And that's what we're trying to do. But my own feeling is today it's probably too late.
3: Is China going into debt in dollars for natural resources worldwide in case of the collapse of the dollar, and also the shifting a certain amount to euros?
0: Well, yes. I mean, that is to say, the most important state secret of the People's Republic of China today is the exact composition of its foreign holdings. It's somewhere around $1 trillion, of which probably three quarters are in dollars. But they certainly were never going to tell us exactly how much, because they privately move it every day, if they possibly can, out of dollars. They are accepting an increasingly disvalued currency, namely the dollar that Walmart lives off of with the stuff they manufacture in China. The Chinese understand that. What they want out of it is not value in the dollar, but continued work domestically to build up their huge growing industrial power. It's the fastest growing economy on Earth today and has been for the last 15 years. It is also huge, well-educated, without religious fissures, they finally awakened, as the Hong Kong joke has it. China just had a couple of bad centuries and it's back. It certainly is back, and we should learn to adjust to it and live with it rather than resist it. But China itself, of course, indeed is aware that any run against the dollar, it and Japan would be the world's largest losers. They would lose catastrophically in terms of the value of their reserves as the dollar began to collapse. And they're very good and conservative managers of their economy. Meanwhile, they're around certainly using the dollar assets they have to invest in raw materials of all sorts all over the world. They need them for their growing economy. They consume huge amounts of them. This is the way the world works, and I don't see any possible way to resist it. But I am optimistic about China. I think they know what they're doing, that they're doing it well and doing it effectively. The thing that the Chinese public admires most about them is they've dismantled an utterly incoherent Leninist system without the consequences that occurred in the former Soviet Union. And that's what they wanted. That's what their government is delivering. Yes, sir.
4: A couple of points. One is, it's inconceivable that our Congress cannot do something like saying for each base closed that that amount of money will be spent on our infrastructure, because I've read that we need at least $5 trillion to rebuild our water systems, our bridges, our roads, our schools. So lots of jobs could be created to actually improve the quality of life. That's the first point. There was a book that came out a couple years ago by R.I. Reid called The United States of Europe. Yeah. And he says it's a best-kept secret that the European Union is now 500 million people, produces more engineers every year by an exponential number compared to the United States, more patents, pays 10 times the amount of money to third world nations for helping them, but doesn't tag it to countries that have oil and stuff,
0: yes,
4: and is responsible for 90% of the peacekeeping forces, but they're not sending them to places where there's oil, but places that really need them. So because of that, most of the votes in the UN will back the EU. The other thing is Russia and Iran are starting to go over to Euro,
0: yes,
4: for oil. If oil starts being sold in Euro, that's the end of the United States, because it won't be reserve currency.
0: Oh, no, if Saudi Arabia tomorrow said that we want to be paid for our oil in euros, yeah, the American Stock Exchange collapses at once, the United States is over. That is, the dollar no longer has any backing at all. That's what backs the dollar today, is the fact that oil is priced in dollars.
4: But the interesting thing about the European Union is, in spite of the fact it's capitalist, it has strong regulations and enforces them against antitrust and for safe working environments and everything else. So it's a capitalism that includes the working class. There's a number of books that have come out, and each one of them sort of triangulates on what your books do. They complement each other. They overlap. And there's one book I read recently by James Carroll called The House of War on the history,
0: yes,
4: of the Pentagon. But he mentions in January of 1943, four events occurred. The Pentagon was opened, the Manhattan Project began, Roosevelt said he will not accept anything except for unconditional surrender, and Roosevelt authorized the intentional targeting of civilian populations and civilian infrastructure, and according to Carroll, we've never looked back, and the Pentagon and the military has trumped any idea of statesmanship.
0: Well, I think that those are important events, and it's worth mentioning that the 40% of the defense budget that remains secret, that can only be seen by uniformed military officers, that wasn't something that the Bush administration started. That goes back to the Manhattan Project, contrary to Article 1 of the Constitution, which says, guarantees the citizens will be given an accurate account of how their tax dollars were spent. That's not been true in the United States for 60 years, and the Supreme Court has waltzed around that issue 100 times, just to make sure that nobody ever says the Constitution actually holds here. The cul-de-sac that we are in today has been a long time building. World War II and the Cold War, of course, were the origins of our huge military empire around the world. It's only as a result of things like neoconservative fantasies and the breakdown of oversight within our government that has now made the situation approaching crisis.
5: I was wondering, when this collapse, economic, military, how you thought it was going to affect, in general, borders across the world, but especially ours here with Tijuana. I mean, obviously, there's a considerable degree of racism. Any comments on
0: that? You've raised a lot of issues.
5: Yeah.
0: But it just to say, I think as the United States starts to go down, there will be as little weeping for it as there was for the former USSR. That is to say, the place where nemesis enters, where the hubris enters. I mean, that is, throughout the Cold War, we did a lot of things that I would not want to say it were selfless, but they were certainly in our own interest too, such as the Marshall Plan, but that they were intended to create a livable world. It was only after the collapse of the Soviet Union in 1991 that we began to hear these phrases, "We won the Cold War." We didn't win it. We both lost it. We were always richer than they were. They lost it first because they were poorer. We are now facing more or less the same sets of forces that they did. Imperial overstretch, extreme economic rigidity, inability to reform. When they start going down, they go very fast. But the hubris, we began to speak of full spectrum dominance, the Air Force's phrase. We were the new Rome, the lone superpower. We dominated the world. We were athwart the world, a new colossus that Wolfowitz in the first Bush administration was already writing the doctrine that said under no circumstances should we ever allow any nation or combination of nations to be able to challenge us in any way militarily. I mean, this is a statement, this is a Roman statement. That is, we'll treat the rest of the world the way the Romans treated Carthage. That is, nobody will ever try that again. You see where this then leads to preventive wars. That's what the Japanese did to us in December of 1941. We are trapped in one right now by one of the most, you know, unbelievably incompetent group of people we've ever come across. The 9/11 Commission report says that at the time of the invasion of Iraq, we had four people in the army who read Arabic. We're told it took 2 years into the Iraq War before the president finally began to have hammered into him the difference between Sunni and Shia Islam, which is a little bit like, you know, we're sitting around talking about Catholicism and Protestantism in this country. They do exist. They're different, and that they make a difference. What will happen on cross-border developments and things of this sort. Clearly, Latin America has been ignored, has been feeling on the receiving end of the so-called neoliberal economic order, the endless statement that free trade will raise incomes. We seem to have no memory in this country of what the North American Free Trade Agreement was going to do to bean and corn production in Mexico. But it's done it. We want the Mexicans to continue to take unrestricted American exports of beans and corn into Mexico, putting everybody out of work and leading them to say, if I'm going to survive, I have to go work where the work is. And in the meantime, the discussion of this in America is, as you said, clouded with great amounts of racism. None of this is the least bit attractive. But that's the way it's going.
6: I want to thank you very much for the work that you're doing. I'm very concerned about something. The warships are all assembled for strike against Iran.
0: Yes.
6: The scenario that I see happening is that Israel will strike Iran, or there'll be some kind of new terrorist attack conveniently on the United States. Maybe some warship will get struck. We have to go and bomb them and destroy another nation. Are we on the brink of World War III?
0: Well, I don't think it would be World War III. It said Americans like for their tragedies to have happy endings. we're about to have a routine tragedy, one without a happy ending. I mean, that is back in the meaning of what is tragedy. What you just said about Iran is now, I'm not trying to be snotty, it's common knowledge. The problem is not really difficult. That is, learn to live with Iran. It is surrounded by nuclear powers, by the Soviet Union to the north, by Israel to the west, by India and Pakistan to the east, and by the United States in the Persian Gulf. Once you're in that position, there's only one possible way of deterring aggression against you, and that is to have nuclear weapons yourself. That is to say, that's what was wrong with Saddam Hussein. He didn't have them, and we knew he didn't have them. Now, then, in the case of Iran, there's nothing more easily deterred than an independent nuclear strike force of the sort that Iran might develop. It is impossible to disguise where a nuclear-armed weapon has come from. And people who launch them know that they will disappear the next day. The retaliation would be that devastating. It's worked very well. Our press lives off of the idea that Kim Jong-il is some drunken ice cream eater watching old movies. The North Koreans have a superb record of rationality in the face of our continuous presence and threats that have been there since the Korean War. The Iranians could easily be deterred, but they are saying we're going to have the capacity not to just be overwhelmed by the juggernaut from the West. Yes, sir.
7: My specific question has to do with what you predict in reference to the predictions of catastrophe if we were to leave Iraq. Of course, we're going to leave Iraq. It's just a question of whether it's later or sooner. Regarding those who say it will be a catastrophe, the likes of which we cannot imagine,
0: yes.
7: Would you comment on that? And what Iran will do to enhance their own position in the Middle East as our position diminishes in Iraq?
0: It's a good question. It goes back to the fact that you pay a price for incompetent government. I mean, our government is making mistakes of the sort Talleyrand used to talk about. That is to say, you lose a lot for this kind of mistakes. To have decided to attack a country that was arbitrarily and crazily put together by the British out of the remnants of the Ottoman Empire after the First World War, and which could only be held together through dictatorial means, that Iraq was ruled by a Sunni minority military government. The majority population are Shia. The moment you destroy that Sunni minority military government, the Shia are going to come to power. And that they're going to ally themselves with a country right next door, where most of them have spent their exile from Saddam Hussein anyway, namely Iran, the Shia superpower. That this is not going to be good, given American interests, given our interference in Iranian affairs since 1953, 1979, one thing after another. It's not going to be good for the Israelis, even if the Israelis are telling you that they'd like to have it done. They're just plain wrong. You're going to create an arc of Shia power that is going to make Israel's position as it is today much more tenuous than it has been in the past. What's going to happen in Iraq? I believe it's already happened. That is, the Shia have simply come to power. If the Sunni will not accept this, they will be destroyed in a civil war. The Kurds have already declared their independence for all intents and purposes and have the means to maintain it. There is no reason on earth why we should be there any longer. We will be hated till the end of time by the Iraqis, for good reason. You ask after a while, what is the point of trying to get information out to the American public? They don't pay any attention. But I think, yes, we should have been gone a long time ago. The truth of the matter is we've built five monumental military bases that will also be there, it looks like, till the end of time. Whether we'll be on them or not, it's one thing. But Kellogg Brown and Root has poured so much concrete at Balad, at Talil Air Base, at these huge dual runway. Talil Air Base is built right next door to the oldest building on Earth, the ziggurat at Ur, the Sumerian. Most of the they have to keep it separated today because the Marines painted Semper Fi on it as they passed en route to Baghdad. I think certainly we ought to be out of there and cutting our losses as fast as possible. Instead, we have two carrier task forces in the Persian Gulf and two more on, you know, within striking distance. That looks like an attack force. Thank you. Yes, sir.
8: Why that you think that the group that has taken over the U.S. Federal government as the military-industrial complex rather than simply the capitalist class of the United States? And let me say just briefly why. It looks like there are lots of corporations that I wouldn't think of this military connections, that is, right. Huge energy companies like Exxon, huge banking companies, outfits like Walmart, agricultural commodities companies, even Boeing, which I believe does most of its business in civilian airliners.
0: Right.
8: That is, all of these are companies that can count on the United States government to go to bat for them no matter who gets hurt or how much it costs. So why would you think that it's companies that have a military connection that are central rather than the whole of corporate capitalism in dominating American foreign policy?
0: Good point. Well said. But distinctions matter. And it is, I think, important not to lump them all together as capitalist countries. In the case of Lockheed Martin, the world's largest munitions company, they have only one customer for the things they do. The revolving door is complete. That is to say, half the executives in the Pentagon are former members of the board of Lockheed Martin Company. And the other way around. As you retire from the armed forces, you can get a very good job at Lockheed Martin Missile Systems in Dallas or wherever else it may be. And this repeated down through Raytheon and Northrop and a lot of others. I believe that these things themselves do matter because this is not capitalism in any sense at all. That is, there's nothing capitalist at all about the weapons industry. They make products that it doesn't matter that they don't work. The important thing about those products is they're expensive. That is to say, the stuff in outer space doesn't work. That is, we're putting scarecrows in the ground at Fort Greely, Alaska. They've never hit anything yet with them. We know that they don't work, but that we keep doing it anyway. And one of the reasons we keep doing it anyway is because it's providing work for a lot of people, including all the other part suppliers and whatever else that you were referring to. I don't see that it's profitable or any guide to policy to attack the entire American corporate structure. We have enough trouble as it is. Military Keynesianism is an answer to this. It wasn't John Maynard Keynes who thought up that phrase. It was a Polish economist during World War II who used it to explain the enormous success of Adolf Hitler's economy when he came to power. And as Keynes said, given the fact that at the height of the Great Depression, people simply couldn't buy anything because they had no income, that it's the function of the government in counter-cyclical spending to provide work even if it was make work. He said we could bury money in disused mine shafts and pay workers to go dig it up. Well, we found something almost equally good, nuclear weapons, and moreover, more acceptable, because there were a lot of people awfully suspicious of Keynes' original Rooseveltian Keynesian version that it gave too much power to the working class. Moreover, in Keynes' concept, it was counter-cyclical. When employment returned, then we started paying off our debts. Once you start down the military route, believe me, you never cut back. It never stops. You can't turn it off. And it also sets up a wonderful vicious cycle in which you have weapons around and people who want to use them, which lead to wars, and wars lead to the need for more weapons, and they continue to expand in an exponential manner. But let me just conclude by saying, I don't think that it changes the focus of our discussion to attack the entire industrial economy in America and the way it is structured. I'm not trying to defend it, but I am saying it's different from what interests me here, and that is the intervening variable, that the causative link that connects domestic democracy and foreign empire, and that's militarism. And militarism is a taboo subject in America. that people don't want to discuss. They don't want to acknowledge its existence. Thank you very much.
9: You were just listening to Chalmers Johnson on militarism, empire, and the decline of democracy. Chalmers Johnson was professor emeritus at the University of California, San Diego, and the author of many books. He passed away in 2010.

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1: And I'm going to say, let me have it. That's where we left off at. Right. And then I'm going to take it. And then after I take it, we're going to come back in. Right. 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
1: We are coming near the end of another edition of Saltwater Freshwater here at Westport Park in Port Macquarie. I am pleased to be joined by a man who has been involved with the event for quite a few years in many of different capacities, currently as chairman of the committee, Chris Spencer. Chris, welcome.
2: How do you do?
1: Oh, pretty good. Now, last time we had you on air was all the way back in 2019 when the festival was at the jetty in Coffs Harbour. Since then, you've changed roles, you've stepped away, you've come back. How is it a few years later in a different capacity?
2: Oh, it's wonderful to see that the festival is still surviving and thriving. It just demonstrates that there's a real thirst out there from the wider community to get a better understanding and a whole lot more knowledge around who the Aboriginal people are in their particular towns and what we get up to. And today is about showcasing all of that beautiful work that Aboriginal people do in their communities and showcasing it to the wider audiences.
1: Well, Saltwater Freshwater did start up back in around 2010 with the Alliance and then with these festivals as well. Where did it actually stem from, Bud?
2: Oh, so it commenced about 15 years ago, around 2008, 2009, and it was through an initial conversation amongst the land councils from the Mid-North Coast region about how we can value add to the artistic expression and the cultural practitioners that we all have within our communities and providing them with an opportunity where they are able to advance, become businesses and those sorts of things. So it's really about education and so forth for up-and-coming emerging artists and performers. And as a result of that, we get to a day like today where once a year we're able to really thrive and showcase all of that beautiful work.
1: Well, how about the five different nations that's involved? We've got Gimbangia, Dungari, Walmindi.
2: There's actually four nations.
1: Four nations,
2: so we extend from Coffs Harbour in the north, south to a place called Karua, which is around Hawks Nest Tea Gardens area. And there are 10 local Aboriginal land councils covering four different Aboriginal nations, being the Gimbangia, Dungari, the Burrupai and Warramai nations, and covering those language groups as well. So there's a whole range of different types of projects and programs that take place within those communities throughout the year. And as a result, we come to a day like today where everybody's able to enjoy what they've done in the year gone by and really put it out there for everybody to see.
1: Yeah. Chris Spencer, thank you so much for having a chat with us today.
2: No trouble. My pleasure.
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she's around to make me feel like a king. 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One of life's great gifts to me, get me some land in Wyoming, quit all this roaming around, chasing 10-cent rodeos with my queen by my side. 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She's beautiful beyond compare. 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

0: telling me, babe, this will pass. 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One of life's great gifts to me.
1: Ashes to ashes, dust to dust. If the brown whiskey don't kill him, then his woman must.

0: National Radio News.
1: Good morning, I'm David Cameron. Fuel prices will start rising tomorrow, but motorists are being warned not to panic buy or stockpile. Discounts on the federal fuel excise end at midnight. Relief for the heavy vehicle road user charge also ends. The government says price increases at the Bowser shouldn't spike overnight, as retailers have already paid discounted excise on their current stock. Speaking to News 24, Senior Minister Mark Butler says the excise relief was always temporary.
2: We just think we've got to get back to a situation normal at some point, and we've decided to continue with our original plan to do that this weekend.
1: Australia's management of used solar panels is being examined. With the details, Lewis Donaldson.
3: The Australian Local Government Association will front a parliamentary committee tomorrow, which is inquiring into solar panel reuse and recycling. It's also examining the opportunities to build a circular economy which supports reuse, recycling and the recovery of valuable materials. Local government representatives will be calling for a full national product stewardship solar panel scheme mandated by the Commonwealth Government. Plans to build a national solar PV recycling program in Australia are currently on hold after a pilot program was suspended in May. Australia is expected to generate around 1 million tonnes of solar panel waste by 2035.
1: Pop-up hubs will be opening around the country ahead of the census. Shannon Kirkwood reports.
4: The census is being held on Tuesday, the 11th of August. Census National spokesperson Emily Walter says it's important everyone fills out their form fully and accurately. Australians seeking in-person support to complete their census will see the hubs in places like local shopping centres, while there's also information sessions being held across a range of community settings, including libraries. Held every 5 years, the census asks questions about age, country of birth, cultural background, living situation, work and education to help inform decisions around the needs of Australians.
1: Tens of thousands of people have taken part in the annual Pride Parade in Germany's second city, Hamburg, a week after the deadly car attack on the Berlin Pride event left one woman dead and more than 30 injured. The Prime Minister has recognised Australia's performance at the Commonwealth Games. Anthony Albanese says he's proud of all our athletes.
5: I just want to give a shout out to all the fantastic athletes who've been competing and representing Australia at the Commonwealth Games in Glasgow. And whether you've won gold, silver or bronze, or simply done your best, the whole of Australia is proud of you.
1: In the AFL, Carlton have kept their hopes of a finals wildcard entry alive with a win over Brisbane by 76. The Swans beat St Kilda at Docklands 107-88. The win was marred by a serious ankle injury to defender Will Edwards. GWS downed Port Adelaide by 12. A win for Hawthorn over North Melbourne 99-83. In the NRL, the Knights have downed the Broncos 30-6. In Mudgee, the Panthers defeated the Raiders 42-18. The Warriors beat the Titans by 29 points, posting their 13th win for the season. Coach Andrew Webster says New Zealand executed their plan.
6: What we wanted to do, we certainly did for big parts. They were perfect, but it's not going to be. Some work-ons, I think we'd leave every game we'll work on, but when we nailed the things we wanted to do, and that was eliminate fast starts, we look good.
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1: The spring plant fair coming up very soon. Can you tell me how many plant fairs you've been to in Bellingen?
2: Well, that's a hard one, but over probably 32 years running, so that's two a year, so over 60.
1: 64, okay. And what's the what's your go-to plan? What's something that we can all put in that's going to work?
2: That's a good one. There's so many. I just grow native plants. If you ask me about small plants, lamandras come to mind. There's lots of different types of lamandras, not just the big creek bank ones, but lots of very ornamental ones. Trees, there's so many lovely local trees that we just don't use enough of. Foam bark, for instance, the jaggera, that's a beautiful tree, beautiful in foliage.
1: And if people want to order with you before the plant fair, can they do that or just turn up on the day?
2: They can absolutely order from me. I do have a Facebook site and my phone number's there. And
1: will we find that under Boggy Creek Nursery?
2: Boggy Creek Natives.
1: Boggy Creek Natives. Great. All right. Well, I hope it's another great plant fair for you.
2: Thank you.
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3: And it is indeed 2BBB here, and I'm Bernadette, and this is Sunday Concert. And today we're going back into sort of Renaissance-y, Baroque-y period of time with music, my favourite period of time, I've got to say, for sacred music. And we'll be hearing works from the likes of William Byrd and Little Tommy Tompkin, Thomas Morley and Thomas Welch. Everybody's called Thomas except for William Byrd. And it's from an album called Chains of Gold. And it's performed by the Ionian Singers with Timothy Salter, the conductor. He was one of the foremost members of the English Madrigal School, so you've probably heard other works of his conducting. He was also a skilled composer of keyboard and consort music. The Ionian Singers themselves perform and broadcast regularly in the UK and Europe, and their repertoire extends from the 16th century to the present, so they're not stuck in the past like I am. So I'll give you the rundown of Thomas Weeks and William Byrd, and so I don't have to interrupt throughout the playing, except to tell you who's doing what. But the first three tracks are William Byrd. He was an English composer, as you know, of the Renaissance, widely considered to be one of the greatest composers of the Renaissance. A few can lay claim to that, though. And he's one of the greatest British composers, there's no doubt about that. He had a huge influence on composers, both from his native England and those on the continent. And Thomas Morley, he's an interesting cove. He was an English composer also. They all are, actually, this lot. Or British, anyway. He was a theorist, a singer, an organist of the Renaissance. He was one of the foremost members of the English Madrigal School. And he was hugely influenced by the Italian influence on his madrigals especially. And then there was Thomas Welch. I've got to say a bit about him because I really like him. He's quite a character. He was an English composer and organist. His works are chiefly vocal, and he also includes madrigals, anthems and services. He became the organist of Winchester Cathedral College in 1598, and he moved to Chichester Cathedral. While he was there, the choir of Chichester Cathedral was often in trouble with the authorities for poor behaviour. He appears to have become an alcoholic. And as the Oxford Dictionary of National Biography puts it, quote, he was not the only disorderly member of the cathedral establishment, though in due course he would become the most celebrated. For example, in 1616 he was reported to the bishop for being, quote, noted and famed for a common drunkard and a notorious swearer and blasphemer. Not going to sit well with the clergy, would it? He was dismissed at one point by the dean for being drunk at the organ and using bad language during the divine service. But he was, you'll be pleased to hear, however, reinstated and remained in the post until his death, although his behaviour did not improve. He was frequently reported to the bishop, who must have been extraordinarily tolerant. But anyway, my heart goes out to Thomas Wilkes. I mean, he must have been hideous to know, but you know, funny to read about. So that's it. We've got four. We've got Thomas Tomkins. He was a Welsh-born composer of the late Tudor and early Stuart period. So they were very early Renaissance composers. It sort of sounds like they kind of were cusping between medieval and Renaissance, but he was good. But he was, as I said, he was a Welsh-born composer of the late Tudor and early Stuart period. In addition to being one of the prominent members of the English madrigal school, he was a skilled composer of keyboard and consort music, not unlike Morley. And he was the last member of the English virginalist school, so that's something. So that's who we've got. They're the only people on this CD. So I'll start with the first three tracks, as I said, were composed by William Byrd. First one being Domino. This is all mostly in Latin, so, you know, God excuse me, I'm not a Latin scholar. I'm not even descended from one. Well, I'm not even going to try because I can't read it. Sorry about that. I just cannot. It's the playlist is barely legible. I can read the numerals, but not the. Well, anyway, there's Domini. I can read that bit. Coeli. And another Domino. Domino. Coeli and Domino. Okay, that'll do for the first. The playlist is barely legible. I can read the numerals, but not the. Well, anyway, there's Domini. I can read that bit. Coeli and another Domino.

I like that. If Thou Return, this is by Thomas Tomkins, followed by Holy, Holy, Holy, also by Thomas Tomkins. Oh, all of these tracks are by Thomas Tomkins. So I'll just say the first three tracks, William Byrd, and they are beautiful. So forget me and listen, switch over to them.

I've just tuned in. That was William Byrd's the third of the three tracks I just played of his. And that was Onum Petty and Domino. It finally occurred to me to pull out the little brochure from inside the cover, and it's actually easier to read. So, all right. So the next, you're on 2BBB, by the way. The next four tracks are Thomas Tompkin, and the first one being O Israel, If They'll Return, followed by Holy, Holy, Holy, then Withdraw Not Thy Mercy, and Arise, O Lord, into thy resting place. I would have thought if you were arising, you're not going into your resting place, but never mind. So, Thomas Tompkins for the next four tracks.

Ah, it's rather beautiful, is it not? All right, the next four tracks by William Byrd again. He's been given a good outing on this CT. And they are as follows. Hec Deus, Deus, Save Me, O God. O Salutaris Hostia, and Alleluia Ascended Deus. Time is 32 minutes past the hour of something one. Making it 28 to 2. I'm clever like that.

Oh, I hope you're enjoying this. I am. All right, the last four tracks now are Thomas Morley. I think that's the last four. Have we had Wilkes? No, there's another lot after this. Sorry, we hadn't had Wilkes. So, first track, Gaudé Maria Virgo. Second one is the Agnus Dei. Third one, La Brava in Lemetu Meo, and Domino Fac Mecum. Of course, you all followed that. Of course you did. Time is almost a quarter to two.

Okay, now we do finish with these five, and we have the Naughty Thomas Wilkes with these 1, 2, 3, 4, 5 tracks. Go into a little bit more detail than just give you the title in some of these. The first track is Gloria in Excelsis Deo, followed by When David Heard, and I like this. When David heard that Absalom was slain, he went up into his chamber over the gate and wept. Followed by O Mortal Man. O Mortal Man, remember that thy Lord came down to earth to raise thy soul on high. Blah, blah, blah. Then O Jonathan. Jonathan, woe is me, for thee, my brother Jonathan, very kind hast thou been unto me. Thy love to me was wonderful, passing the love of women. And finally, O Lord, arise. That's the one. O Lord, arise into thy resting place. Another one. All right, that's those. So we'll get on with it. Time is 2 o'clock.

0: the Beyond Jazz Weekender is back August 14th and 15th at the Bellingen Memorial Hall. 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Then on Saturday the 15th, it's the Jazz Social, a sonic journey across global jazz styles from New Orleans brass and Ethio jazz to ambient, electronic, and funk-infused improvisation, featuring 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
2: Yes, we could do with all the help you can give us. All right, the next music you will hear is one of my favourite ensemble groups. I speak of Voces 8, who are just beautiful. And if you're not familiar with them, they're a British vocal group originally founded in 2003, regrouping in 2005 by the brothers Paul and Barnaby Smith. Not very amazing names, but amazing people. And they were both choristers of Westminster Abbey. But for most of its history, the ensemble has contained two sopranos, two counter tenors, two tenors, a baritone and a bass. But in 2018, rather, one of the counter tenors had been replaced by a female alto, but not in this recording, because this came out by, who put this out? Let me see. It was Decca. Came out in 2005, this particular CD. It's beautiful. I just want to read you, it's called Looks. And I just want to read you a little blurb from the back cover. I thought it says it all. It's Looks, the Latin for light, I'm quoting here. And light brings radiance, hope and comfort from the pale glow of the moon or starlight to the blaze of summer sun. It nurtures both the body and the spirit. I agree with that entirely. There is something inherently comfortable or comforting about the sound of unaccompanied voices in harmony, and as this luminous selection of pieces demonstrates, composers across the ages have felt the same way. I'm sure people across the ages have felt the same way. Not entirely a cappella, because we have in some of the pieces somewhere floating around in there is a saxophonist, one a British English composer come saxophonist Christian Forsham, and on a cello we have Matthew Sharp, who is an all-round interesting good guy. As well as being a foremost cellist, he's a baritone, he's an actor, and he's a director. There are many Matthew Sharps on the internet. You can just ignore them. Just type in Matthew Sharp, cellist, and that'll get you to him. You'll also get Matthew Sharp, actor, but I didn't look up to see if they're referring to our Matthew Sharp, the cellist, or not, but you can do that if you want. Got nothing better to do. All right, So, Voce's 8. We won't have time to get through all of these, alas and alack, but we'll have, it begins with Ubi Caritas, and composed by Olga Gjello, G-J-E-L-L-O, a Norwegian composer and pianist who lives in the USA. Follow that with our lovely Thomas Tallis, we just heard from him, and this is Onata Lux. And then Edward Elgar's Lux Aeterna, and we'll have Gregorio Allegri's Miserere. How can you not have that? And we'll see how we go, if there's time for anything after that. So just sit back and enjoy. Look, they're so... Oh, they are one of my favourite groups.

I think I'll leave the that was John Taverner, English composer. He's The Veil of the Temple. We're going to play Allegri's Miserere, but I thought I might leave it till last. So we'll have next up, we'll have a track called Stars, composed by a Latvian composer, Eriks Esenvalds, one of the most sought-after composers working today. Heard many of his things. I like his work. And then we'll have Patrick Hawes, another British composer, Prayer to a Guardian Angel, and we see how we're going for time after those two. So where am I? What am I doing? Stars. Okay, next one.

That's it from me for this week. I do hope you've enjoyed the program. And I'll be back again next week with some more wonderful music. So fare thee well. Farewell to you in Ben Coven, and farewell to you at the Marion. Hope you've enjoyed the program. So, fare thee well, keep well, and keep warm. Until next week then. Bye now.

0: 45 RPM Roy Head, Treat a Right, a solid chart performer. It hit 12 in Sydney, 21 in Melbourne, and still one of those tracks that makes you sit up and grin. Now, how about Treating Us Right with a request? One of your favourites, or something you haven't heard in years. It's a great way for the team and me to get to know you, and what you love. 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That's 1-800-045-776. Justin, what's on your mind?
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0: 45 RPM, Jimmy Barnes and John Farman, When Something Is Wrong With My Baby. It was one of the last songs ever released on a 45 in Australia. A real turning point moment in the format. This hour, Ward has a fun quiz about a teenager from Scotland who hit number one in the US at just 19. And Newman looks back at the year the Nine Network launched 60 Minutes, and the hit drama Prisoner followed 2 weeks later. Can you guess the year? We'll have a song from that year next in the history of pop on 45 RPM.
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3: The Countdown Awards were introduced in 1979. The girl who gave us goosebumps, Christy Allen, was voted most popular female. John English won the Most Popular Male Award and also won a Logie for Best New Talent for his role in the TV miniseries Against the Wind. The soundtrack featured his top 10 hit, Six Ribbons. And another local TV program that birthed the hit was Prisoner. The theme song, On the Inside, was recorded by Lynn Hamilton. 10 years later, it also charted in the UK. Many music lovers were enjoying a breakfast in America. The album by the UK band Supertramp was the year's best-selling album. Some preferred A Breakfast at Sweethearts, the new album by Aussie rock band Cold Chisel. It was the year's best-selling local album. And there was even Fate for Breakfast, which was dished up by Art Garfunkel and was Art's best-selling solo album. Some of the bigger disco hits in 1979 included Gloria Gaynor's I Will Survive, Le Freak by Chic, and Michael Jackson's Don't Stop Till You Get Enough. Even rock acts like Kiss and Rod Stewart were caught up in its influence when they recorded respectively I Was Made for Loving You and Do You Think I'm Sexy? UK band Blondie also gave a disco feel to Heart of Glass, a song that was originally recorded in 1975 under the name Once I Had a Love and was much slower with a blues reggae vibe. The 79 version from Blondie stayed at number one for

0: 45 RPM, your soundtrack to Decisions You Survived. The Doobie Brothers, listen to the music. Song so good it's been reimagined everywhere. The Isley Brothers funked it up. Lloyd and the Groovers gave it a Caribbean twist. And Aubrey Logan turned it into bright jazz. A tune that just keeps finding new life. Coming up, the biggest 45s on this day through the years. But first, Ward returns with a quiz about a Scottish teenager who topped the US charts at just 19. The quiz next on 45 RPM.
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3: Today we're shining the spotlight on Lulu, the Scottish dynamo whose career has stretched across more than six decades and still refuses to slow down. We're about to hum our way through some trivia, so don't lose your cool or start feeling wonderful too early. The questions get trickier as we go. And today's quiz comes courtesy of Anna from Nowra, who clearly knows how to keep things moving with a peaceful heart in the world of pop history. Alrighty, deep breath, let's make it sparkle. Question 1. Lulu's debut hit was a cover of what song made famous in Australia several years earlier by Johnny O'Keefe? Question 2. Which Lulu song was the theme to a film starring Sydney Poitier, and name the British band who accompanied her? Incidentally, they acted in the film. And question 3. In 1969, Lulu represented the UK in the Eurovision Song Contest, winning the competition with what song? In 1974, she sang the theme to a James Bond film. What was it? And can you name the English boy band she collaborated with in the early 90s, singing a track originally recorded by Dan Hartman? Have a think and keep it classy. Maestro?

And now the answers. Question 1. Lulu's debut hit was the cover of what song made famous in Australia several years earlier by Johnny O'Keefe? The answer? Shout. No, you make me wanna shout. Look, my hands jump up. Look, my heart bubble. Throw my head back. Come on now. Don't get the say you will. Question 2. Which Lulu song was the theme to a film starring Sydney Poitier and named the British band who accompanied her? The answer? To Sir With Love, and the band was the Mindbenders.

And question three. In 1969, Lulu represented the UK in the Eurovision Song Contest, winning the competition with what song? In 1974, she sang the theme to a James Bond film. What was it? And can you name the English boy band she collaborated with in the early 90s, singing a track originally recorded by Dan Hartman? The answer? Boom Bang A Bang was the Eurovision winner. The Man with the Golden Gun was her Bond theme, and she collaborated with Take That on Relight My Fire in the early 90s.

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If you nailed one, everybody clap. You're off to a flying start. If you got two, you're proving you'll keep the groove steady and come back for more. And if you swept all three, you've clearly got the best of both worlds, or at least the best of Lulu. 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

45 RPM. Before AI and auto-tune, there was talent, as that song attests. And all I ever wanted Now let's check out the biggest tunes in Australia on this day through the years. 70 years ago, the American group The Platters were one of the most successful R&B groups of the early rock and roll era. Their song The Great Pretender was number one for 3 weeks in Australia. And Freddie Mercury loved it so much, he covered it in the 80s under the name Larry Lyrics. Sixty years ago, Frank Sinatra, known as the chairman of the board, reached number one for 2 weeks with Strangers in the Night.

0: 45 RPM spinning the good stuff. Sherbet's Summer Love. Their first number one. And like How's That? A great Aussie classic that still hits the spot. Next hour, Cam has a lost 45 from an Australian singer who lit up Bandstand in the 1960s. And in Aussie Legends, Linda turns the table on Renee Geyer to talk about one of her early hits. Aussie Legends and Lost 45s coming up on 45 RPM.
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45 RPM, Huey Lewis and the News with their follow-up to The Power of Love. Stuck with you. 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

0: 45 RPM, real music from the Bee Gees. Night Fever, a national hit across every major city and still one of the great Saturday night starters. Whether it's a chart topper like that or a obscurity you've been hunting for, tell us about it on 1-800-045-RPM. That's 1-800-045-776. Darren, what are you looking for?
1: I want to hear one of my all-time favourites. It's from, I think, 1978. Kenny Rogers, Love or Something Like It.
0: Sure. What's your connection with it?
1: It just resonated to me. The way Kenny sings it, the voice, the message. I still love it all these years later. 45 RPM.

0: 45 RPM sounding different like they used to. Kenny Rogers, Love or Something Like It. 500,000 copies sold in the US, number one on the country charts, and 32 on the Billboard Hot 100. A real crossover moment. This hour, Cam uncovers a lost 45 from an Australian singer who lit up Bandstand in the 1960s. And in Aussie Legends, Linda turns the tables on Renee Geyer to talk about one of her early hits. Aussie Legends and Lost 45s coming up on 45 RPM.
1: 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And the good stuff doesn't stop when the mic goes down. On Facebook, we share articles, stories,

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2: Ask anyone to name an Australian female singer in the 70s, and most would come up with Helen Reddy, I Am Woman, or Olivia Newton-John, Banks of the Ohio. Others might recall Linda George, Alison McCallum, Colleen Hewitt, Marsha Hines, Alison Durbin, or Wendy Saddington. It wasn't a good time for female singers, as the music industry in Australia was dominated by male singers and male groups. James Brown said it well a decade earlier when he recorded the song It's a Man's Man's World. The title was apt, but Renee Geyer created quite a unique take on the song.
3: A lot of the songs were covers in those days. Man's World was one of the ones brought to me, and it was interesting because a lot of people would say, oh, but it's a man's... But I always talked about it as being the answer to Helen Reddy's I Am Woman. You know, it's like, yeah... It's a man's world, but it'd be nothing without us, you know what I mean? And so I thought that was a great, more realistic way of putting it, you know, because, it still was a man's world, you know. And my recollection is that that was the question as to how it would be by a woman. And it ended up being the best thing I ever did because, I mean, there were other things that were so lucky. That album was bigger than the Man's World album. And Say I Love You, of course, but Man's World was the thing that catapulted me into the public eye because of the controversy of it as well, you know? So it was a good thing.

0: 45 RPM, the soundtrack to our lives. Love Don't Live Here Anymore. It reached 21 for I'm Talking, and the Rolls Royce original hit the top 10 6 years earlier. Song with real staying power. Coming up this week's Earworm, a massive Aussie hit that topped charts all around the world. Next, Cam uncovers a lost 45 from an Australian singer who had several hits in the 60s and was a regular on Bandstand with Brian Henderson. Lost 45s with Cam on 45 RPM.
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3: Nolene Batley was one of the pioneering pop stars of the 60s. She was the first Aussie female to have a national hit that charted in the top five in Sydney, Melbourne, Adelaide, Brisbane and Perth. Her run of hits, Barefoot Boy, Rendezvous and Tammy, paved the way for other young female singers including Judy Stone, Patsy Ann Noble and Little Patty. In 1964, Nolene entered what's been described as the most remarkable phase of her career. She recorded an English-language version of the million-selling Japanese hit known here as Little Treasure from Japan. It charted well, making the top 40 in Sydney, Melbourne and Brisbane, and it apparently sold 60,000 copies in Japan as well. The success of the song coincided with the 1964 Tokyo Olympic Games and the screening of the hugely successful Japanese historical adventure series The Samurai, which was the first Japanese television show ever screened in this country. The Samurai rapidly became one of the most popular shows shown in Australia and sparked a craze among kids for all things ninja. Two decades later, the series was still in people's minds, with Men at Work recording Shintaro, a song about the main character in the series. Over the years, Nolene's fans have been well served with two excellent compilations of her music from Festival Records. The first was 1988's career overview called Little Treasure from Japan, and then a 67-track project from 2000 called Australia's Little Miss Sweetheart. So here it is, this week's Lost 45 from Nolene Batley. It's a song we rarely hear today, Little Treasure from Japan. I'm Cam for 45 RPM.

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We're playing Australia's greatest hits from the 60s, 70s and 80s. 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

45 RPM, reliving the crackle and pop of vinyl's golden era. Lynn Randell, Australia's Miss Mod, Stranger in My Arms. A B-side that became an A-side in the UK and a Northern Soul favourite. A reminder that sometimes hidden gems shine brightest. Thanks to Cam for Lost 45s, Linda for Aussie Legends, Newman for the History of Pop, Ward for the Quiz, and Justin and Darren for today's requests. 45 RPM comes to you from the Pulse in Geelong and is heard across Australia on the Community Radio Network. We'll leave you with this week's earworm, a monster Aussie hit that topped the charts here for 7 weeks and hit the top 10 in the US, Canada, Sweden and the UK. It's the cover of Lip Sync's disco classic, and Pseudo Echo released at least 3 versions of it here. The Australian 45 ran 4 minutes 50, the dance mix 6 minutes 30, and the international single was trimmed to a tight 3 minutes 40. Very compact. I'm Wes Jay on behalf of the team. Thanks for spending part of your day with us. We'll catch you next time on 45 RPM.

several wives. I lit to the full and I slung a lot of bull and inhabited various sleazy dives. Had a wage from the government, heaven sent, free rent. Spent it all till I got wise. Then I grew me a crop and I bought me a bra. Started working for a living, now

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1: My name's Kai, and we've been spending the afternoon at the Bella Youth Hub Open Day, and it just concluded with a pretty impressive debut performance by a local MC that goes by the name JS. First time on stage, mate. You just got off.
2: Thank you.
1: How are you feeling?
2: Oh, right now, my heart's just racing. I don't know. It was a crazy feeling. I've never felt anything like that. I don't know. I've definitely been at parties and, you know, rapping before, but that just takes the cake, honestly. Just being there, being able to do my thing in front of people.
1: So a bit addicted then?
2: Oh, mate, I can't wait. I'm keen for my next one, honestly.
1: It looked like you were keen for your next one before people even let you get off stage. It did take a while.
2: Yeah.
1: It's the first time I've seen encores being shouted out at someone's debut gig.
2: Yeah. I know, I didn't know how to take that at first. But lucky I prepared a couple of extras on the side.
1: This afternoon we're lucky enough to talk to a lot of the young bands today, and we've been asking everyone certain aspects of being a young person in Bellingen, because it is a unique town. We do have a lot of positivities. We do have a lot of negativities about being a young person in this town as well. How much of that feeds into your lyrical content?
2: Oh, man, a lot. A lot. Honestly, growing up in a town like this, it's, like you said, it's got its perks, but, oh, man, it's got its, you know.
1: Well, what's some of the negatives?
2: Some of the negatives, it's so easy to say that when you're a young person in a small town, and anyone that lives in a small town will agree that there's just not much to do. And when you're a young person and you're going to school, and even if you're not liking school that much, or you are, the time that you have outside of that, there's not a whole lot to do. And then you get caught up in, you know, it only takes one wrong crowd to get caught up, and it can wreck so much. And you don't see that at that age.
1: Yeah, of course.
2: I think that's the issue.
1: Well, it feels like over the last couple of years, especially with social media and, you know, Bellingen groups on Facebook and stuff like that, there has been a war on young people. How is that for you and your peers when you see a generation one or two up from you always putting all the blame on, you know, people between the age of, you know, 15 to 25?
2: Well, I feel like they're being like that because they've honestly, like, I speak for a lot of them because I know so many of them that have troubled homes, and they, you know, they just feel unsafe in their home environment. So they just go out with their friends, and then it gets to the late night and they get bored and they don't know what to do. So they start running amok, running around, being loud and obnoxious. And that's all it takes for people to go, look at these young'uns in this town running amok. And then they hear that from the older people and they go, oh, we think that's running amok. We'll show them, like, we're allowed, you know. And that's speaking from being a young person too, because I've done stupid stuff in my time, you know, and you grow and you learn from it, and hopefully you see the other side. But sometimes it's just when you're in that mindset of just being a young person, bored, seeing, you know, drugs and alcohol being thrown at you from older generations that have been stuck in the same rut, that's what they see as their little escape. And that's the problem, in a nutshell.
1: Well, days like today obviously are great examples of things that local services can do. What else would you like to see?
2: Well, today was great for me because I'm all about spreading a positive message while also being able to have fun. So that positive message I'm trying to spread is you're allowed to be who you are. You're allowed to have fun. You can go out. You can do things young people do. But at the same time, keep morals, right? You got to keep that. You got to have some sort of something to be true to yourself. So you do make it out, you know, and you do create something for yourself. And what I'm trying to push is to show people that that is possible. You can have that. You know, there's more to the world than Bellingen. And it's as easy as that. You know, I can remember being 14 and 15 thinking, oh, this is it. It's like, no, it's not it. And then you see, you travel a bit and you see the world and you're like, holy moly. Like, Bellingen's nothing. Like, and that's, you know, it's just seeing that bigger picture, I think. And I'm trying to show young people that there is more to life than Bellingen.
1: Awesome. And JS, thank you so much for today.
2: No,
1: it's been
2: pleasure.
1: An absolute pleasure.
2: My pleasure, honestly. Thank you.
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Yinigay, this radio station, Triple B, is on Gumbangir homeland.

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You sure look good. 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Such a beautiful touch. Pure Hollywood. And then they showed a motorhome they call the Promised Land.

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We need to know. 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
1: A lot of stuff to do around these areas. Look, just come and look, you can ride bikes, you can go fishing, you can go swimming, you can go sailing. We've got guys here that do some tours around Coffs Harbour and Dorigo. Love the bike.
2: How are you, mate?
1: Love the bike.
2: Yeah, she's nice, isn't she? Nice and shiny.
1: No, beautiful. And, yeah, bit of polish in that.
2: Yeah, about 6.5 hours worth, mate.

0: Ah, very nice.
1: Joys of having black.
0: Yeah, no, it's good.
2: No, it's good.
0: You enjoying the markets?
1: Yeah, I love the markets, mate. We try and come every month.
0: You local?
1: Yes, we live in Repton.
0: Nice. Yeah. And you get out there, out and about on this. Is this the only bike you got?
1: At the moment, mate. Yeah, we've got a bus as well, which carries 12 passengers, and we sort of on the bigger days do tours with both of them. They swap between the both of them all day, so everyone gets a go.
0: Good stuff. Yeah. All right, we'll keep moving.
1: No worries, mate.
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0: year 2011 began with a flood in Australia so vast it turned an area larger than Texas into a disaster zone.
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1: Gotta get a run on the big long band, the run time crew will stay your hand, and that would be, you know, the end of our fiddling fight. They that right, all the very things that we delight. Gotta get a wriggle on, squiggle on the big long, a breathing at our neck, what the heck, doubly dangling, a half-sized stocks in our jocks with a great old poor savage jaws, our poor misfortune.

Yes, good evening and welcome to 2BBB. We're broadcasting on 107.3, I think, at the moment. But if you have us, we've got some music ahead of you tonight. We've got the Sunday Blues starting off in a couple of minutes' time. Then a cute little program called Sunday Cameo for half an hour at 8:30. And at 9 o'clock, the Tiki Lounge remix with Seth Jordan. A couple of hours there of really different sort of music. You'll enjoy it. This man knows his music. And that'll go through till 11 o'clock. So let's start off with the Sunday Blues. The Sunday Blues, a program of blues music played in order of the ascension of the blues artists to the wide world of radio, etc. And then we work our way through to a couple of Australian, more modern blues renditions of music. So we've got plenty there, plenty for everyone, I believe. And so let's move it on. Our first artist is called Lead Belly in Sunday Blues. Lead Belly is an American folk and blues singer, musician and songwriter. And he had strong vocals and he did a lot of work with the music, with the folk music standards. He also pretty good on the instruments. He played the piano, the mandolin, harmonica, violin and piano accordion. And he had a pretty good life in general, I think. Anyway, he's a very popular artist and we're happy to put him on with a track called Fort Worth and Dallas Blues.

We really think we've got that playing, but we'll make sure that we... Yeah, here we go. Right. Sounds like music to me.

Yes, a little bit of Lead Belly there, starting off the program for tonight. The next artist is Ida Cox. Ida Cox was an African-American singer and wonderful performer. She's pretty well best known for her blues and jazz performances and recordings, and she was billed as the uncrowned queen of the blues. Ida Cox started her career around the early 1900s, and here she is tonight with a song called Nothing in Ramblin'. Oh, sorry, no, that's next up. Sorry. Chicago Bound Blues. Here we go.

Yes, there she was, Ida Cox there. Pretty early recording, that one, I'd say. Anyway, our next artist is Memphis Minnie. She changed her name from Lizzie Douglas in and around about the 1920s for an ongoing 30-year career in the blues. She's an American blues guitarist and vocalist and songwriter. She also played the electric guitar, bass, banjo and drums and recorded quite a few songs, over 200 songs, including Bumblebee and Nothing in Rambling, which is the track we have for tonight, and Me and My Chauffeur Blues. So here's Memphis Minnie and Nothing in Ramblin'.

Well, yes, there's Memphis Minnie. Pardon me. Next up is an artist called himself Big Walter Horton and his blues harp band. And he's going to give us a song tonight called Rockin' My Boogie. Seems a little bit out of the swing of things if we're going back to the beginning of blues. Anyway, it's a good track. I've heard it before. He was came in, his career started in the late 20s. He was an American blues harmonica player, and he was looked upon, as many of these unassuming people are, as one of the premier harmonic players in the history of the blues. So there you go. Let's have a listen to Big Walter Horton's Blues Harp Band.

That's a pretty hot number, isn't it? Big Bill Horton there and Rockin' My Boogie. Josh White had a career from the late 20s, almost the 30s. He's an American singer, guitarist, songwriter, actor, and civil rights activist. And he recorded under names such as Pinewood Tom and Tippy Barden. And no wonder he changed it. And he grew up in the South in the 1920s and 30s. Played a lot of gospel music and was involved in a lot of protesting about the race protesting. Anyway, he's come over to see us tonight. He's got a track called I Believe I'll Make a Change. Pretty appropriate. And this is Josh White.

0: Yes, a little bit of Josh White there, and certainly protest. There's a lot more information on him, but we're trying to stick it down to a few lines just to not talk so much. We're going to talk about one of our great sponsors, and here they are.
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0: Yes, they're very long-time sponsors, Bellingen Cellars, and a great little shop to go into. They know what they're selling there. Right, our next artist is T-Bone Walker, and he's an American blues musician. He, besides the guitar, he composed a lot of music. He was a multi-instrumentalist, and he played the piano, banjo, ukulele and violin, as well as that guitar. So, got a song called Long Skirt Baby Blues. This is T-Bone Walker.

Well, I think you got hold of those instruments pretty well, didn't you? T-Bone Walker there, and Long Skirt Baby Blues. Ivy Anderson, very popular American jazz singer in the 30s. She recorded and toured extensively, and with the Duke Ellington Band. That went on for quite some time. She retired in 1942. After serving through the 30s, and she's with us tonight with a song called Shoeshine Boy that got a lot of airplay in later years. That one, very popular song for jazz musicians more than blues, I think. Anyway, it's Ivy Anderson with the Duke Ellington Orchestra and Shoeshine Boy.

Yeah, a little bit of Max and what do we have? Oh, it's still going. Ah, never mind. Never mind that. Anyway, our next artist, Maxine Sullivan. She had a similar career span to Ivy Anderson. Around about the 30s start and going on to the 70s or so. And she, Maxine Sullivan was an American jazz vocalist and performer. And she had a great track in 1937 recording a swing version of the Scottish folk song Loch Lomond. And that is a good song. We're not playing it tonight, but it just, yes, yeah, Scottish people can be, they'll be considering that. Anyway, she was one of the best jazz vocalists, apparently, given that title in the 30s. And she was followed by like people like Ella Fitzgerald, Billie Holiday, and Sarah Vaughan, who was talked about in those sort of areas. So here she is, to put her two cents worth in. Maxine Sullivan, It Ain't Necessarily So.

0: That's a great track there from Maxine Sullivan, wasn't it? She recorded that in the late 30s and certainly had a jazz tinge to it by the time it got out on got on further records, I suppose, later on when they redo it and they go into a lot of the female singers, well, a lot of the blues singers went into the jazz as well. Anyway, great version, a cool version, you might say. Maxine Sullivan.
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0: There you go. Ways you can keep in touch with us, and we certainly appreciate that sort of thing. Skip James. Skip James is an American guitarist, singer, songwriter, and pianist. His career was pretty much around the early 30s for a number of years, and he gave it up for some reason, and then he came back into it in the late 60s, 70s. And I think this particular song that he's got for us, Illinois Blues, is registered as being one that he recorded in the 70s. So here he is, Skip James. Nothing else we can talk to about him. And Illinois Blues.

Ah, well, enough of that, Skip James. Our next artist is Johnny Farmer. He's an unusual sort of a career. He was around in the early 40s, and an American blues musician, player, and singer, generally mainly blues and hill country blues, so a little bit of country there. And that's about all we can offer you at the moment. Some of these things I try and get a little bit more information, but that can be hard to get sometimes. But anyway, it's what he's going to sing and how he's going to sing it is what's important to us. So here's Johnny Farmer and Death Letter. Yeah, that's not bad, is it? Here we go. Death Letter, Johnny Farmer.

Yes, a little bit. Not quite sure what to say about that. Anyway, Death Letter was the name of the tune, sung by Johnny Farmer. Casey Douglas, country boy, yes, he's up next. And Casey Douglas, this is just really trivia, but it might win you the trivia game next time you go to the pub. Casey Douglas is his name, but KC, he just put them down as KC, not Ken or Charles or anyone like that. It was just K and C Douglas. Yeah. You can do that. But he's got a his career started in the 40s and went on for 20 odd years or so. And he, besides playing the guitar very well, he was a good singer too. So here he is tonight with a song called The Things I Do For You.

Casey Douglas there, and Casey Douglas, Country Boy. Magic Sam, our next artist, is an American guitar-playing blues musician, and he's moving on for a start of his career around the late 50s, actually. And he was known in particular for a song he recorded, his first recorded song, called All Your Love. Magic Sam and Look What You Done.

little pardon me, magic Sam. But look what you've done. Trudy Lynn popping up now. She's had a pretty much the same career span as Magic Sam, around the 60s and early 60s, right through to the 70s. Anyway, she's more a more modern style of singing, but she's still recognised as a blues singer, of course. American Electric Blues and Blues and Soul Singer is our Trudy Lynn, and here she is with a song called Pay the Price.

0: Well, she certainly paid the price there, Trudy Lynn, and that's the name of the track, Pay the Price. Now we're listening to one of our long-time sponsors right away. I think we are.
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What I said then, but anyway, we'll just repeat that, just in case. Our Merle Saunders is our next artist coming up, and American multi-genre musician who plays the piano, keyboards, and the Hammond console organ, and with a track called Tighten Up.

Well, he certainly gave that a run, didn't he? Merle Saunders there, and Titan Up. Snowy White and the Blues Agency, interesting group that. English guitarist Snowy White began his career as a backing guitarist for Pink Floyd. In the 70s, he became associated with a group called Thin Lizzy. In the 1900s, or 1980s, not 1908, known for his solo rendition for the track called Bird of Paradise, topping the UK charts in 1983. So here he is, and with a track called Woke Up This Morning, Snowy White, Blues Agency.

Yes, Snowy White's Blues Agency there. Our next artist is James Harmon. He was an American blues harmonica player, singer and songwriter, and also played the piano, guitar and drums. So all that together, he formed a band in the late 70s, went through to just almost the turn of the century. And this particular track features a musician called Joel Foy, who is also a highly rated guitar player. So let's have a listen to this. And James Harmon Band with Joel Foy and I Declare.

Yeah, that's what we like. And modern blues music, we certainly shifted into that very quickly. And a couple of the next tracks, at least, until we get to a couple of good Australian musician tracks toward the end of this particular part of the program. And so let's hear from the Holmes Brothers. The Holmes Brothers were American musical trio outfit and specializing in blues, gospel, soul, R&B and Americana music, and they played all over America, didn't appear to really go anywhere outside that place, and their music has been called rootsy R&B, gospel and country, and full of surprises. Okay, let's be surprised.

0: Yes, up above my head. That was anyway, let's move on. Mance Lipscomb, and he was a well-respected American blues singer, songwriter, and guitar player. And Mance was just happened to be his nickname he acquired during his career. Not a very interesting CV, is it? But anyway, he's got interesting music. So here he is in a moment. Mance Gibson, Lipscomb. And just before I play that, there's a show going on in town you might be interested in having a look at and looking it up, maybe. Here we go.
1: 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August 14th and 15th at the Memorial Hall, the Beyond Jazz Weekender is a very jazzy sponsor of 2BBB.
0: Yeah, did you get all that? And yes.

0: believe it's just a fantastic show, the way things are turning out for them. Anyway, we're back to Mance Lipscomb and Blues in G.
1: We'll play a little Blues in G.

0: Yeah, sure good, sure good. Mads Lidskum there in Blues in G. Okay, we're moving on into a couple of Australian bands, musicians, to take us out of Sunday Blues. And that'll be Steve Tallis and Spectrum. And both got good tracks for us. Before we go with that, we you need to remind you of some of our sponsors. 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Is that, I think?
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0: Yes, I certainly are. And I hope you look them up. Steve Tallis, interesting person, Australian artist. And he's known as a legend. Here we are. He's a legend. He's a singing and guitar-playing blues musician extraordinaire. There we go. And he's well-known, really. He originated from Western Australia, and he's been, his career started way back in the 60s and went and still going, I think. Probably not now. But anyway, he's got great music for you. It's Steve Tallis and the Zombie Party and Serve Nobody.

Yes, that was, that was Steve Tallis and the Zombie Party Band. And that'll be the end of Sunday Blues for tonight. I'm sorry we didn't have time to play Spectrum, but I'll put that in the program next week because I think it's a great band. It's got a little bit of history and they've got a great track for you. So we'll move on to our next program, a nice 30-minute program of music called Sunday Cameo. And it's old-fashioned, I suppose, in a way. It's music, like I say, that is music you probably haven't heard played by somebody who you know, or someone you know who plays music or sings or has music that you didn't know. It's just a mixture of old, sort of 30s to the 70s, I'll say, but it's quite interesting. And we picked this information up a while ago and trying to work into a nice program to fill in between the Sunday Blues and the Tiki Lounge remix. And we're going to play the Tiki Lounge remix promo a little way through the Cameo program. So let's get a move on. And so our first track in this Sunday Cameo program tonight is called When I Find It. Yes, it can be a bit awesome, and but no, we'll know where we're going, and that's the main thing. Just pressing buttons and doing all sorts of things, but here we go. Our first program, our first track tonight is one from Helen Forrest. An interesting lady. She's one of many ladies that were very prominent in the blues orchestras of the 40s. She, along with a few others, went on to their own single careers, solo careers, and she's one of the most successful of that group. Anyway, she's got a song, Helen Forrest, American singer in 1942, and she was voted the top female performer for her work in the Artie Shaw, Benny Goodman and Harry Jones bands, and was known as the voice of the name bands. Here she is with a great song, I Don't Stand a Chance, a Ghost of a Chance with You. Oh, I'm tongue-tied tonight, aren't I? I Don't Stand a Ghost of a Chance with You. This is Helen Forrest. She's backed up by Lionel Hampton and his orchestra, and it was recorded in London, this particular recording, in 1940. Only if we can get her playing. Good heavens, we've... No, that's not right. Here we go. We're all together now, got it all together.

Yes, a great voice, and had a very, very successful career solo singing after the 40s. Our next artist is Anne Shelton. Anne Shelton was a London-born singer, and she replaced Vera Lynn in the Bert Ambrose band of the time. And during World War II, she recorded an English version of Lili Marlene, which was a German song, and loved by the Germans, of course, and it was played to the Germans over the trenches in retaliation, and the typical British. Anyway, well, I shouldn't say typical British, but it was a great thing. Anyway, let's hear the song. Anne Shelton, and I Know Why, and So Do You. This was recorded in 1931 by the Ambrose Orchestra in London, and here she is.

Yes, the great owl, Ann Shelton there. Our next artist, or double, I suppose you'd say, Turner Layton and Clarence Johnson. Their story is that Turner Layton was an American singer, pianist, songwriter, and best known for the Henry Kramer song After You've Gone. And he joined up with Clarence Johnson in the 20s and 30s. And that all resulted in a particular track, not the only one, but the one we're playing tonight is called I'll See You Again. That was recorded in London in 1929.

What a lovely sweet song. It takes you back sometimes, depending on how old you are. Red Nichols comes on the spotlight now. He was a gifted cornetist and very sought-after musician. He was responsible for a band called Red Nichols and his Five Pennies. And that band at times comprised of people like Glenn Miller, Benny Goodman, Joe Vanatti and Gene Krupa. So they all benefited from that. He recorded this song in 1937 in New York, and it's called They All Laughed. This is Red Nichols.

0: Yes, Redden Nichols there. Good work. Good work. Anyway, we've got the Tiki Lounge remix coming up at 9 o'clock, straight after this program. And here's a little bit of a promo for it, just to whet the appetite. It's hosted by Seth Jordan, and a great couple of hours of music to finish off your cold Sunday night. But here it is, the Tiki Lounge remix.
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0: Yes, it sure is. Good program there from Seth. The next artist is two artists, Bob Hope and Shirley Ross. Well, that should bring some memories back for us mature age people. And they recorded a few songs, actually. I'm going to play one for you tonight. Bob Hope was English born. And he travelled over to America and became famous, favourite funny man entertainer. And he did very well. He hosted 14 Academy Awards and well known for his signature Thanks for the tune, which was Thanks for the Memory. And Shirley Ross was a rising star at that time, and she sang with him Two Sleepy People, which also was a huge hit of the time. Going to play the Thanks for the Memory. I think most people would like that one, and I do, and you should. Anyway, here we go. A Bob Hope and Shirley Ross recording in 1938 with the Shep, S-H-E-P, Fields Orchestra. And Thanks for the Memory. Enjoy this one.

0: Most of every day, most of every hour of every day, I'm thinking of you, lovely one.
1: We're not actually playing that, I'm sorry, but we'll keep on playing it, and it's just out of line. 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

0: I'm thinking of you.
1: Yeah, it's classic Noel Coward, eh? 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That particular song was himself accompanied on the piano together with the Carol Gibbons Band in London in 1934. Some artists, aren't they? They sure do. Now we'll get back to Bob Hope and Shirley Ross. And thanks for the memory, as I said, recorded in 1938. 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Hang on, here we go.

0: little things of jade, and traffic jams and anagrams and bills we never paid.
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1: 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What a great song, and what a classic song. Anyway, Frank Sinatra is going to close the show tonight. Oh dear, what a change. And Frank Sinatra, most people would know him from the 40s. Harry James and Tommy Dorsey outfits had him until he changed it all with going solo, pretty much. And Frank Sinatra is known for his incredible diction and singing, as we should all know. Most of us would know that and like him, but he sort of attracted the teenage girls, the Bobby Soxers, in his time. And this is probably one of his middle-of-the-road one songs called Polka Dots and Moonbeams. It was recorded with the Tommy Dorsey Band in 1940, and here's Frank Sinatra.

Well, classic Frank Sinatra, right? And that was an early recorded song. I hope you've enjoyed the music of Sunday Cameo and also the music of Sunday Blues. It's always a pleasure playing it for you. It's just sitting behind all these knobs and buttons and hoping that you're enjoying it as much as I do playing it. So next week we'll do it again. Please be my guest. And until then, this is Brian Francis saying farewell, good night. And thank you for listening. Coming up is the Tiki Lounge Remix.

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0: we're silent, we're complicit. When we step up and fight and resist and encourage and support, our job's to change the world. Our job's not to sit back and watch the world float by.
1: And those are some of the lyrics on the the track Lawbreaker. Yes, talk about that responsibility.
0: Yeah, well, Lawbreaker, I also quote Oscar Wilde about agitators and stirrers. But it's also a lens on cultural difference. Each country has their own law, and it's important that we respect those laws when we're in those places. We might not like them, but that doesn't necessarily mean that we can't respect the fact that people have some type of social order. We might want to change that social order, well, then it's up to us to work out a way to do that.
2: When you've got art, you've got voice, and with voice comes freedom, and with freedom comes responsibility, and you've got to ask yourself, are you being responsible with your freedom? Agitators and stirrers are a meddling bunch of people who go down to perfectly content levels of society and sow seeds of discontent, thereby shaping a better civilization and humanity, which is why, why they're so absolutely necessary. That was Oscar Wilde. I say, when you've got art, you've got voice, and when you've got voice, you've got freedom, and with freedom comes responsibility, and you've got to ask yourself, are you being responsible with our freedom?

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0: Welcome to Bellingen's Voices of the 20th Century, history and memories of the Bellingen area from 1901 to 2001. Today we hear from John Gibson about Bellingen's first radio station, a pirate one in the 1960s. Doran Hart is the interviewer.
1: It came as a real shock to me the other day when I was down at the Quiet Corner setting up our window with the subscription things, having a bit of talk with the manager, John Gibson, there, to find out that we are not the first radio in Bellingen. I've got John with me now. John, this was back in the 60s. Hey, your brother had a radio, is that right?
2: Yes, my brother had the first, what we think is the first radio station in Bellingen. We worked it out. It was around 1965. He built the transmitter himself out of pieces that was supplied by Larry Wilmot and had it operating from our laundry.
1: Whereabouts in Bellingen did you live then?
2: This is in Watson Street, just behind the Catholic Church.
1: And what sort of range did this radio have?
2: It did the town, and we reckon about 8 miles. You could get it at Fernmount, and all the farms around the area could listen to it.
1: And how old would your brother, Gary, have been then?
2: 14, 15 would have been all he was at that stage.
1: And where did you come into this? You're the older brother, are you?
2: I think I just sat back and shook my head.
1: He must have been a very clever kid to have worked all of that out.
2: Always extremely brilliant in radio.
1: Where did he learn all this initially, like living in Bellingen in the 60s?
2: Mainly through friends. There were a few people. Larry Wilmot, I guess, was his main mentor. He spent a lot of time with Larry out in Larry's shed.
1: Now back then in the 60s, how did this little radio operate that he had?
2: Well, as I said, he started off, he built it out of bits and pieces, and apparently the beginning, because I still can't remember all this. I've been putting it together with talking to people like my mum and some of the other people involved in it. Apparently at the beginning they didn't even have a microphone, and they were sort of yelling into an old speaker to try and get some sound out of it. And John Lowry and his mum looked after the priest. She was the caretaker up there. John was the only kid that had a tape recorder, so he was fairly quickly invited to participate. And he used to go home at night and listen to 2UW, tape the records from there, and then fill in the voiceovers between the records. Now, it grew from that. They ended up finding bits and pieces. We ended up, I remember there was a little old tape recorder sat there. I don't remember whose it was at the end. They had some old turntables, and it actually operated towards the end. It went right through, I think, until Gary left, which was at the end of 66. It operated almost every afternoon after school, and quite a lot of the weekends as well.
1: And were there heaps of kids involved?
2: No, as you'll appreciate, it was fairly illegal because it was right in the middle of the broadcast band. It was about where 2UE is and the broadcast band. So while a lot of the kids sort of knew, it wasn't sort of publicly bandied about that the radio station was actually operating from Watson Street.
1: And did you send messages to each other and stuff like that?
2: Well, John Lowry was telling me the other day that there was a young lady in town that he used to quite frequently play requests for.
1: Things haven't changed much, have they?
2: Not much, no.
1: What was the sort of music that was played, sort of 60s rock and roll?
2: Well, again, it started off, I think Barry McMullen came up with the first lot of records. We think they were discards from somewhere, and there was about half a dozen LPs. There wasn't much there, but it was whatever we could get our hands on, and then as using the 2UW at night to try and fill in a bit of extra music. So there was, in the end, though, I know there was a few other kids involved who used to bring their records, but it was just basically whoever had a record and knew about it could pop down after school and do a bit of disc jockeying.
1: What did your parents think about the house being invaded in this way?
2: I asked Mum about it. Apparently Dad just sort of smiled and shook his head. Dad was a bit of a rat bag. I think that because Larry had actually supplied the bits, they felt that it was fairly harmless fun. In those days, it wasn't quite the same as today, and if you tried to transmit in the middle of the broadcast band now, you'd find yourself in jail. But in those days, for a few kids in a little country town, it was fairly harmless fun.
1: And a lot of people couldn't get radio. I mean, we got our licence for Triple B because reception was so poor from mainstream radio.
2: Yeah, well, we're in a little valley, so, as I said, you know, down to Fernmount was about its total range. But In those days, the only stations you could get at the weekend was the ABC, and I think it was 2KM Kempsey those days. It was before 2MC, and it was all horse racing and sporting at the weekend. So there was nothing for kids to listen to with any music. So it quickly became a thing that, as the kids found it, you know, thumbing up and down the bend, you tuned into this radio station and had a bit of a shock when you found it's 2BN Bellingen.
1: And then did they do requests and things like that?
2: You couldn't really have a request unless you supplied the record. I guess that was the whole thing. One of the other interesting things, though, was Dad had a set of walkie-talkies, and those were actually licensed, because those days, again, you had to have licenses for anything like this. And one of the kids used to race down on Sunday down to the park, and we did live reporting from the football field on the score and how Bellingen was going.
1: So once again, we at Triple B think, well, we're the originals reporting on the Magpies, but this is not so.
2: Not definitely not so.
1: Do you miss those days?
2: It was a lot of fun. As I said, I was a slightly older brother, and I think I stood there shaking my head as well. I just never saw myself as a disc jockey, but it was fun to see the kids arrive after school, bringing their records, dumping the things down, and then just getting onto the air and having a lot of fun. Yeah, it was a great days.
3: 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This work has been assisted with funds received from the New South Wales Centenary of Federation Committee.

0: Bring the beat back.
1: Yeah, I got a question for you.

0: You are listening to another episode of Celebrate Sounds, a podcast celebrating sounds and music and art and all things creative on the North Coast. Up in the studio in Fermat today, Ben Lewis, formerly of Bellingen Records or Bello Records. I can't remember what it was called. Was it Bellingen or Bello?
1: Roots Records.
0: Roots, that's right. Of course. Oh, my goodness.
1: And it started as Roots Records and then became Roots Records and Music.
0: Oh, my goodness. Well, that shows you how good of a podcaster I am.
1: Good homework.
0: It's been No, I just wing it and it usually works out all right, but that was one moment that it didn't, which I'd love to touch on at some point. But yeah, Ben Lewis, formerly of Roots Records, recently of the Big Bonanza and River Sounds, being involved in music. I don't even know what your DJ name is. We were only just talking about that. Do you have a DJ name?
1: No, I don't.
0: You don't have? Oh, well, that's good.
1: No, I've played under some weird ones, but I don't really have one.
0: That's great. No. So a little bit of, your fingers in all the pies, but it's great to have you here. I always love opening the podcast and just getting a bit of a sense of like where creativity, music kind of made its first little mark in your life. So have at it.
1: All right. Thanks, Josh. So I grew up on the Gold Coast in my younger years and grew up in a pretty unique kind of environment where I didn't live in a normal street in a neighbourhood until I was about 14.
0: What do you mean a normal street?
1: I grew up in pubs.
0: Oh, okay.
1: Literally on site in pubs. Yeah, so my old man was a publican.
0: Right.
1: So he was a restaurateur, a publican, and then ran nightclubs. I grew up in that environment.
0: So there's the beginning
1: of
0: the story
1: there. Yeah, 100%. So like from a really young age on the Gold Coast, Dad ran this place called the Broadbeach International Hotel, which is currently where in the Broadbeach Mall is, and there's the Oasis Shopping Village. That all used to be this old, one of the most unique original hotels on the Gold Coast.
0: Right.
1: So Dad ran that and he came from King's Cross before that and was part of the whole vibe down there with the showgirls and ran this place called the Bourbon and Beef Steakhouse and big American kind of culture in the early 70s. And he brought a lot of that stuff to the Gold Coast. So a lot of that early sort of glitz and glamour and kind of
0: Party vibe,
1: yeah. Man. Yeah, innovation in the hospitality scene came through my dad.
0: That's amazing.
1: Yeah, so I grew up in an environment with showgirls and club stage stuff. And you know, there's this photo of my brother and I. I was on the front cover of Gold Coast Weekly, this entertainment magazine, when I was, I think, about five. And I'm sitting on the knee of this showgirl all dressed up in this, you know, amazing clothing with just in a bikini, you know. And so it was a very
0: enlightening childhood.
1: Yeah,
0: it sounds
1: but
0: like
1: also
0: it.
1: Fun and and kind of adult.
0: Yeah,
1: it was a very,
0: totally.
1: Very adult environment from a really young age. And so that, I guess that was fairly unique. And that continued after the Gold Coast when we moved into high school and into Brisbane. And Dad, he just lost a lot of money, tried a lot of things. But one thing he did do, he was an innovator and he opened up some nightclubs in Brisbane and did some crazy stuff. And I guess I really think that's where it all came from in the beginning, my interest in music, in show business, in the industry. And I didn't know it at the time, just what it was, you know. Didn't have neighbours, just my brother and I. On a Saturday morning, we didn't go to the park. We went to the public bar and tried to find money in underneath the bar, you know, on the ground, and you know, flick cigarette butts away and pick up 20-cent pieces.
0: Yes,
1: you know, doing that kind of stuff. So it was a bit different, I think, my upbringing.
0: That's really cool, and like you know, obviously having known you for quite a few years now and seeing sort of the iterations where you've been dabbling with music and all that, it kind of makes a bit of sense too, like. You know, you got a bit of business now, so you're really good at like the admin side of running stuff, but you also have this passion for actually just music and the scene as well. Yeah, I imagine that like growing up in that, it's like you're seeing your dad have that entrepreneurial kind of spirit and do these things, but not in like a full kind of white collar environment, but actually like a party, a vibe, a culture kind of vibe.
1: 100%. So he didn't have money, that you didn't come from money and didn't end up with money, you know, but what he had was ideas.
0: Yeah.
1: More than anything, and I think that's what he's remembered as, in that he was a little bit of an icon in Brisbane and Gold Coast in that scene for a while. And
0: it's pretty cool.
1: Yeah, and he's definitely remembered as an innovator in ideas, and there's no doubt that that's, without any kind of you know, passing on from father to son, because he didn't do that stuff. He wasn't, you know, he was a little bit absent around that sort of stuff. But just from me being there and not even realizing at the time, but it definitely, it's rubbed off on me, or it's just in my blood.
2: Yeah.
1: So probably I've got that of kind of same entrepreneurial spirit. I kind of think in the way my mind works is quite creative.
2: Mm.
1: But as you say, there's that other side of it that can do the kind of business side as well.
0: Yeah. It's a really rare thing, I think, you know, at least in the you know, strictly artist kind of community. A lot of the musicians that I deal with, they've obviously got the creative, the ideas and all that sort of, but like the power to have that administrative business aspect to, you know, what you're doing is so powerful, because like how many people just get ruled out of doing anything because they just don't know where to go, what to say, all that sort of stuff.
1: Yeah, I don't know. I just think it's a different role again, you know, like, because I'm not a deep creative. Like I'm not,
0: sure,
1: you know, I'm not an artist, and I'm not, you know, like yourself who can write beautiful tracks and create albums and, you know, entertain people on a stage. You know, that's not my forte, but there's an element of that creativity, and I certainly have a real big passion for what the likes of real artists can do. And somehow having the synergy to be able to bring that together with the other aspect of it, which is the real world where, you know, right or wrong, unfortunately, there is an element of that business side that has to, you know, meet with the creative to then have those outputs.
0: Absolutely.
1: So I guess I just have a different skill set a little bit.
0: But you're an enabler too. That's the whole thing, like, because you're in that space where you're able to bring creatives into a place where it's like, okay, I'm creating festivals, or I'm booking gigs, or I've got, you know, this record source. And that's sort of what I was alluding to. Like, you're in this beautiful place where artists actually need people like you, promoters and that sort of thing, because otherwise we don't know what the hell we're doing.
1: Well, neither did I.
0: Yeah. Well, it's good to know.
1: Yeah. Yeah. Thanks, man. Yeah. It feels good to be in that position. It's a tricky one.
0: Yeah, of course.
1: Because if you have to please a lot of people, you know, and you don't want to let people down, and you have to be open to all, you know, lots of things. But man, I enjoy it. I guess, you know, back to my original journey, like I kind of went from that upbringing in that environment of entertainment and hospitality and the fringes within all of that, there was music.
0: Yeah.
1: To then as a late teen starting to discover music for myself.
0: Sure.
1: And that's where it really grew.
0: How did that start for you? Like, was it instruments or listening to tunes? Like what were those catalysts?
1: I reckon a lot of friends and people influencing me at that time. So I moved to Brisbane and I was about 14 and I had to get a bus to school, and I didn't know anyone. New school, moved to Brisbane from the Gold Coast, and sat next to this fella named Joe, and he was just like, just out there kid and rude and, you know, an anarchist. And he introduced me to different shit.
0: Yeah,
1: so
0: cool.
1: He introduced me to some, you know, early kind of ska music, and then into early hip hop as well. And that just led from there to my own discoveries. So I was like sharing cassettes, you know, of NWA and
0: the
1: Specials. And
0: that's one thing that, like, I mean, I guess like Spotify to try and tries to do its best with, like, you know, collaborative playlists, but like one thing that I feel like our kids' generation will miss out on is the beauty in like handing someone a dubbed cassette that
1: 100%.
0: You've just gone, here are all my favorite songs, you know?
1: Yeah, and such a discovery, because you don't, you know, you get this cassette and it might have something written on it, you know, it was like whatever, by a mate or a brother or whatever, and you know, you put it in. Yeah, maybe you know what it is because it's been a recording of a complete album and go, oh, yeah, cool, I've got a bootleg copy here of an album, that's sick. But if someone's actually put together a cassette of their own tracks that they're into.
0: Mixtape? Yeah.
1: And the old mixtape, and then you discover that, it's so cool. You know, I used to love that. Anyway, so that then led from me to discovering like 4ZZZ independent radio in Brisbane, which then led me to discovering underground gigs in Brisbane. And you know, most of my mates, sort of a lot of them, I had a kind of mixed bag of friends where some were right into rugby and sport, and they were listening to much different music to this other crew I was discovering. And anyway, with this other crew, we discovered live music, and That became a massive passion for me. I'd just go to every gig in Brisbane, you know, like early days before Regurgitator were playing at a uni or something, and they weren't anyone. Those back in those early days and Resin Dogs, and that period there and of my life from probably say 16 to about 23, absolutely formulated my passion for live music.
0: Yeah, it's incredible. Were you playing at the time?
1: No. Just a fan. Absolute fan.
0: Yeah, I love that because, you know, there's people that come up at gigs and that sort of thing and they'll say something really appreciative. And my first inclination is like, oh, do you play? And, of course, sometimes they do. And so, yeah, we have a discussion about, you know, guitars or whatever they play. But there is something really magical about people who don't play, who have that affinity for music. And like I was saying, you know, as a promoter, of course, but we need more people like that who are able to be like, not necessarily playing, but just music connoisseurs and appreciators. And you being one of them, it's obviously led you to a whole bunch of different places.
1: Yeah, I did. It led me to doing some production stuff.
0: Yeah.
1: Like, so at that point in time, it was very much just about being a music nerd and going to gigs. Like, I'd digest the street magazines. You know, that was my thing as well. Like, I just wanted to know everything, what was going on in Brisbane and that scene. But my brother was DJing at the time and he's doing some really interesting stuff around underground outdoor rave parties around the outskirts of Brizzy. And so through him, got kind of a love for electronic music, got myself a dodgy old computer. You're talking like, what year would have this been? I don't know, 98?
0: So when computers were not...
1: It's huge, this thing. And got some really early software. I think I was using Acid. So anyway,
0: that's what I learned on as well.
1: Yeah, started delving into some electronic production, just loops and samples and stuff, nothing too deep, but that was really fun. And I guess that kind of gave me some more insight into sounds and more in that creative space. Sure. Yeah, man, but that was all the start.

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0: became Roots Records and Music.
1: Oh my goodness! Well, that shows you how good of a podcaster I am.
2: It's interesting now, like thinking about a record store.
0: Yeah.
2: Because so we're talking about so I'm assuming roughly you're talking about 2009. So roughly what 2009, 2010? You're coming down here.
0: We came in December 2009.
2: Yep.
0: And opened up Roots Records in like midway through 2010.
2: Yeah, so about 6 months or so. Yeah. It's interesting now. Like, I'm just curious how you feel about like something that like, what are we in 2024? So 14 years ago was like this thing. Like you could go in, you could buy albums, you could, and of course like Apple Music had started by then, and I don't even know if Spotify was
0: No Spotify.
2: But in 14 years, how like the experience of going into a record store and looking through records and seeing some stuff that you know and finding some stuff that you don't know and, you know, talking about music, like, it's pretty different.
0: Dude, it's so different. And it's a bit sad, to be honest.
2: Yeah, totally.
0: Like, back in the Brisbane days, record stores for our crew were everything.
2: Yeah.
0: It was CDs mostly back then.
2: Yeah.
0: And then you just go in and be like, you'd pick up this one. It's like, oh, what is that? And it's got this great album cover and... You might not know it, but you might, you know, you could explore, you could pull out that artwork and you could read into the liner notes and you could see who was playing and even that creativity through that part of the process, not just the music.
2: And yeah, it's, totally. It's, the and, whole package.
0: And then the community in a shop like that as well.
2: Yeah.
0: Yeah, and so I think, and that was way back, that's the 90s, and then when we were doing it in 2010 when we started, initially... It kind of had that. Like, you know, CDs were still just a thing.
2: Yep.
0: They were just starting to slip out, but they were still a thing. Like, I remember it was such a trip. Like, when, you know, I've never had a small business before.
2: Mm.
0: So to kind of even think about how do you start that? Like, how do you, what do you have to do? Do I have to get approvals? What, I don't know.
2: Yeah, totally. If you don't know, you don't know.
0: Where do you buy CDs? Like, where do you buy guitar strings?
2: Yeah.
0: You know, where do you buy this stuff?
2: Yeah, 100%.
0: And my very first bulk order, bizarrely, could have ordered in Australia, but the largest at that time supplier or distributor of packaged music, so you know, CDs, vinyl and everything, was a mob called Super D in America.
2: Mm.
0: And I did a $22,000 order on CDs out of America. And I like hit the bank transfer and I'm like, Is it even gonna arrive?
2: Yeah.
0: And actually, driving here today to your studio in Fernmount actually really reminded me of that first order because our very first house we lived in, actually, sorry, our first house was Kenny Close,
2: where you used to be, right? Yep.
0: Our second house was as soon as you come off Waterfall Way into Fernmount there, mm-hmm. it's like the second house on the right, this blue home.
2: Yeah,
0: I think it's an old cottage, right?
2: Yeah.
0: And when the order was delivered there, and it's like boxes and boxes and boxes of CDs, and it was just crazy. And then
2: was it overwhelming? That seems like a pretty big deal.
0: It was so overwhelming because we had to also then we had took the CDs out of the CD covers and put them in sleeves, and you had to label the sleeves, and there was a lot of work to it, but it was overwhelming. Like Vic was great. She just rolled with it. She said, you know, give it a go, Ben.
2: Yeah.
0: I'm behind you.
2: How cool.
0: But really, we had no idea what we're doing.
2: Yeah.
0: And anyway, the shop itself, whilst that order was coming, we're doing the fit out in there. And I finally remember taking all of that stock and putting it into the CD boxes, the shelves in the shop, and got some local people to help with all of that, and like paid roles and stuff. And it started to feel really cool. Started to feel really good. And it for a period of time there, it was a beautiful space.
2: It was great. I remember it was like because I think at that point Vic had something going on for a few years before as in not – it wasn't a record store but just like for guitar strings and stuff. And that had totally stopped.
0: Yeah.
2: So it was nice to actually be able to be in Bellingen and go and buy some leads if you need and some strings and have a look at the records. Like, you know,
0: yeah,
2: it was a really cool thing for Bella. But, you know, obviously it's a hard sell when – as that starts progressing, all of a sudden digital music starting to come up, you know?
0: Yeah, it made a massive impact. And that's why we went from being Roots Records to then Roots Records and Music.
2: Yeah.
0: And we started to bring instruments in.
2: Yeah, that's right.
0: Because the CDs were just becoming...
2: A bit obsolete.
0: A little bit obsolete.
2: Yeah.
0: That was still a thing.

0: and particularly at Christmas time, and they're just like still little gifts.
1: Yeah,
0: And but
1: sure.
0: you know, that kind of people just, I don't know if you were like me, but back in the day, that anytime I had a spare $25, I'd be buying a CD,
1: Yeah.
0: and that just wasn't happening
1: I'd spend
0: anymore.
1: hundreds and hundreds and hundreds of dollars every year on albums.
0: I'd be payday, and I'm like, oh, I've got to go and get some new
1: Yeah,
0: music,
1: yeah, yeah.
0: because you couldn't get it otherwise, right? You
1: Yeah.
0: got, and you had radio, or you had to go and buy it.
1: The great thing for me, particularly when I started playing live music, was it was all tax deductible. I'm like, yes,
0: Cool.
1: I can get more albums.
0: But
1: But
0: yeah, Roots, one thing it really did for me is, it made me so, I guess, known in the community, but also get to know the
1: sure.
0: community.
1: Yeah, it's a great entry
0: I
1: point.
0: mean, dude, like,
1: Music.
0: people would just come in there and talk
1: Yeah.
0: and talk and talk. And sometimes it was like, oh, come on, you know, I've got to do
1: Yeah,
0: some work here. But it was,
1: yeah.
0: we really got to know Brett Bellinge and, you
1: Yeah.
0: know, super well. And it was also where I started doing events.
1: Yeah.
0: And I don't
1: See, I
0: think,
1: remember you did little little concerts in there,
0: do
1: right? I
0: some little
1: think
0: in-store stuff.
1: Jack Carty,
0: Jack
1: from
0: Carty
1: memory,
0: played,
1: yeah.
0: a Canadian folk singer who was doing Woodford Folk Festival, coming through.
1: Yeah.
0: Old Man Ludeke, he played.
1: Yeah, cool.
0: Bill Chambers played in there. The Mid North played a few
1: Yeah.
0: times. Sid Air, back in the day, they like
1: Yes.
0: full 5-piece band played in
1: Oh,
0: there.
1: I love that.
0: We
1: Well, I
0: used
1: was running
0: to,
1: the open mic at that time when
0: oh yeah,
1: they were coming through, and I was like, yeah, these
0: yeah,
1: guys, good
0: they were good,
1: energy.
0: they're
1: Yeah.
0: good. Records, and in International Record Store Day, that was when we did a lot of the stuff, but we'd do in-store DJs as well. So,
1: Yeah, cool.
0: Noodles and Jollism, you know, they
1: So
0: came and
1: good.
0: played, and
1: Yep.
0: for such a small space, but it just felt great. We have
1: Yeah.
0: these little, you know, things where artists were performing in there, so that was cool. So we tried hard. We tried really hard to make it more than just a bricks and mortar
1: Yeah.
0: shop, you know.
1: Yeah.
0: We wanted it to be special for us and special for the community.
1: It sounds almost like, what you were looking for, you started creating, because you're talking about like you wanting that alternative culture, like, something creative. And of course, you come in here and Bellingen has that in spades, but really tapping in and creating a little almost subculture underneath the whole thing. Not that it was like a
0: No,
1: complete
0: no.
1: movement, but yeah, you know what I mean?
0: Yeah, listen, it was sort of born out of necessity a little bit, because I needed a job, right?
1: Yeah.
0: So I'm like, well, what do I want to do? And this was when I kind of reached this point of going, well, I think my happiness is going to be found in something to do with the music industry, events, and because I've sort of now, after the newspaper experience, gained these business skills,
1: Yeah.
0: perhaps looping that in. And as along with that, and just as strong as all of that, is actually that this ongoing desire for me to, I guess, forge my own destiny.
1: Yeah, that's really cool.
0: So I don't really like working for the man, you know.
1: I hear you. But it's a
0: And
1: necessary evil
0: yeah,
1: sometimes.
0: dude, it is. You know, listen, if we need everything, we need
1: Yeah.
0: the IGA that we open, we need
1: Yep.
0: teachers, we need nurses, we need banks, we
1: Yeah.
0: need. So there's all these roles, and they're all necessities, and there's lots of people who love their jobs, and that's awesome,
1: Yeah.
0: and I respect all of that. But for myself personally, I struggle with it a bit, to be
1: Yeah.
0: honest. Like I've always kind of struggled with that. I just, for whatever reason, I think it comes back to my dad,
1: Yeah.
0: with his kind of desire to be this entrepreneurial guy in the
1: Yeah.
0: hospitality sector. That it's just so deep rooted in me. I can't be settled unless I've kind of feel like I've achieved that. And I still feel like I haven't quite achieved that. And that's why I'm still working on my own projects and stuff.
1: That's the fire in you, man. It's
0: Yeah, it
1: a good
0: is.
1: thing. You don't want to get to, like your twilight years and be thinking, I didn't really give those things that I really knew I wanted to do a go. You know what I
0: Yeah,
1: mean? So,
0: I'm not happy
1: yeah.
0: or settled
1: Yeah.
0: if I'm not trying, I think, to achieve that.
1: Do you find that it's like it's both in the process of like doing, but also the newness of like learning and the new experiences that are coming with like different events and that sort of thing. Like that's the thing that makes it interesting and all that.
0: It's partly as well that, this sounds so cheesy, but I'm an ideas guy.
1: Yeah.
0: All right, it's actually pretty cheesy, but that newness and that learning, is just kind of how my brain works. And like an example, when we had the shop, When I knew CDs were going to be going like gone, that was a revenue source that was soon to be totally gone from our business. I'm like, well, how do I replace that? What do I do? And it was at that stage where online shopping, it was just starting to go pick up, right? We used to get people come in the shop, they try out an amp and they're like, oh, they really like it. Yeah, cool. And then they go away and they buy it online. And we're like, fuck, okay, this is a thing now. So this is a thing we either got to get into.
1: Yeah.
0: So I came up with an idea. One of our biggest selling products in the shop, I'll ask you, what do you reckon one of our biggest selling products in the shop was?
1: Recorders?
0: Dude,
1: no.
0: Close.
1: What was it?
0: What's the other instrument that's now in all primary schools?
1: I don't even know. I just
0: ukuleles,
1: think
0: right?
1: Okay, that's perfect. Yeah. Much better than recorders.
0: Better than recorders, but it was like, man, everyone's buying ukuleles. Yeah. And not just, you know, your coloured ones that are crap that the kids are playing, but there's lots of people who have some kind of an interest in music but feel like it's too late to maybe pick up the guitar or whatever. And
1: ukulele is such a beautiful, quite easy instrument to learn.
0: Yeah. And so we would sell a lot of them through the store.
1: Yeah.
0: I'm like, maybe I'll just check out online and see what, you know, what's the competition. And this is, again, like in probably this stage was 2012.
1: Mm.
0: And there really wasn't a lot of online – well, there actually wasn't a dedicated online ukulele shop.
1: Yeah.
0: There was music stores that were selling ukuleles, like the big ones, like Beresfields. And there wasn't a – and so I started up this thing called what was it called? Uke Shop.
1: Uke Shop.
0: Ukeshop.com.au.
1: Yeah.
0: And then what I did is I'm just learning, like, this, go back to this conversation about learning as you go and, you know, evolving and whatever. And so I learned how to build a website.
1: Yeah.
0: And then kind of learned how to use Google AdWords. I also learned that you could build a website that had as many products as you want on there. It doesn't necessarily mean you have to have all those products in your stock.
1: Right.
0: So
1: cheeky,
0: man. So, but I ran into trouble because of this. So when I went live with the website, it had the biggest collection of ukuleles for sale in Australia.
1: Yep.
0: But we only had, like, you know, 20 in the shop to sell. We didn't have all these ukuleles in stock. Oh dear. And I had no idea, you know, what would be the outcome of this thing. And so I built the website and then went on to Google AdWords and went, okay, maybe I'll put $50 in and do a paid campaign and see what happens.

0: You are listening to another episode of Celebrate Sounds, a podcast celebrating sounds and music and art and all things creative on the North Coast. Up in the studio in Fairmount today, Ben Lewis, formerly of Bellingen Records or Bello Records. I can't remember what it was called. Was it Bellingen or Bello?
1: Roots Records.
0: Roots, that's right, of course. Yeah. Oh, my goodness.
1: It started as Roots Records and then became Roots Records and Music.
0: Oh, my goodness. Well, that shows you how good of a podcaster I am. We've covered a lot of your story, which is fascinating. It's always nice to know, you know, where people are coming from and hear a little bit about, like, how they got to where they sort of are now. And where we are now is, like, post you doing a couple of really big festivals, River Sounds was incredible, Big Bonanza maybe didn't hit the heights that it needed to hit, and you know, there's also another aspect of your career that we didn't talk about, which is booking and music, and you can touch on that as well. But I'm interested to hear, like, you know, 2 years post River Sounds, which was by all accounts, for a pilot, like, the first was a great festival. You know, I was there the whole weekend. It was fantastic. You know, probably not without its problems, some teething problems that we know about, and that just is just part of life, and that's okay. But you did kind of go MIA for a little bit. I feel like I didn't see you for at least 12 months. Take us through kind of, like, you know, you've come out of your Roots Records. That's a few years ago. And then you decide to put on this festival, COVID, et cetera. Like, yeah, how was that whole experience? And maybe just share a little bit of the highlights maybe.
1: I might really just do a real quick overview of how possibly I led to wanting to do these events.
0: And go for it.
1: You mentioned the Fed.
0: Yep.
1: So the back end of Roots Records, I started to get to know the owner of the Federal Hotel really well. Interesting guy, loves his music. And he asked whether I would be interested in taking over the bookings at the pub.
0: Mm.
1: And I'm like, yeah, man, that'd be great. I love this stuff. This is, you know, right up my alley. And just a really brief snapshot on that. When I moved in there and started that role, most of the live music was Coff's sort of pub rock cover bands, a lot of it.
0: Sure.
1: And it was on a schedule where they were performing about once every 4 weeks. And that's all fine, but it kind of really lacked...
0: Not enough rotation.
1: Just lacked diversity I think. And it lacked opportunity in the... It was booked forward for a long periods of time and just lacked opportunity to have perhaps touring bands or other bands. And anyway, so I kind of tried to change things there a little bit, which then led to maybe doing, well, what else could we do differently, which led to a couple of full-day events and Blues Fest.
0: Yeah,
1: and
0: of course.
1: The craft beer event, Brew Day Out. And they were all really successful, like super successful.
0: Yeah.
1: And it kind of led me to start thinking about, like, oh, I'm all right at this, you know. I think I nail it. Most times I'm nailing this shit, you know, and I'm not perfect by any means, but they received well. The marketing that was going along with it was really received well. And so then that shit starts to get me thinking about events. I noticed an opportunity to come up through Bellingen Council to apply for a reasonable grant, like at back starting all this stuff. It was about 20 grand. And I thought, wow, you know, that's cool. I've got now this kind of background of doing events in Bello. I've did events at Roots Records. At that stage, I'd also done some of my own promoted events at the Memorial Hall, did a couple of big Tibetan festivals there.
0: Yeah, right.
1: So I applied for this grant, and it was through the after the bushfires in 2019. So it was a bushfire recovery grant, which was to kind of re-stimulate
0: local economies.
1: And got the grant. And my initial plan was for the first event was to do the very first kind of concept of River Sounds in the car park behind the pub.
0: Yeah.
1: The whole car park.
0: Yeah, yeah.
1: And I still love that idea, that in-town kind of idea. And if you the back of the pub and you look up at the Hammond Wheatley building from the back and you could light it up, and I was going to do down the laneway, which goes down to Swiss Patir, so I was going to have an electronic stage at the bottom and have like this laneway of DJ stuff. And
0: still a great idea.
1: Yeah, man. Yeah. I still would really like to do it.
0: Yeah.
1: There's some challenges in there with logistics with trucks and IGA and, you know, stuff like that. But
0: yeah,
1: I think it'd be really cool.
0: Well, it'd almost be it's a little bit of a throwback to when the – a little bit different, but when the jazz festival used to block off the main street and then sometimes Church Street. I think it's doable.
1: Yeah. Well, there's something similar coming up soon with Tirana Festival.
0: Yeah, I know it's happening, but I wasn't sure.
1: So they got some funding through, it's actually auspiced through Bellingen Shire Council, but it's come via Transport for New South Wales, where it's about blocking off the street.
0: I know. Yeah, well, there you go.
1: And I'm pretty sure Salvatore, who is, you know, running the Tirana Festival, he's blocking off Church Street.
0: Yeah, cool.
1: Which should be super cool.
0: Hasn't been done for years, I don't think. But, yeah, it was always a good vibe. You go in. I mean, Church Street's got a good vibe anyway with the cafes and that. And then you go around to the Fed and the brewery when it was open and hopefully when it's open again.
1: All right, so moving on from there, right? So I couldn't end up doing the festival in the car park because of those logistical concerns from a couple of businesses there. So then I'm like, okay, well, I've got this grant. I've got to, you know, still go for it, and decided to go and do it at the showgrounds.
0: Yep.
1: And so my original planning was around an event with a $20,000 budget, which, as you know, like, it sounds good, but like the venue hire alone there is, you know, that's a third of it.
0: Yeah.
1: And then throw a PA on top of that, and, you know, it just gone.
0: Yeah. Half of it's gone before you even probably book an artist.
1: Yes, absolutely. And then you're talking really small scale kind of event. And then COVID came.
0: Yeah.
1: And so I was kind of like deep into planning a bit, and COVID came along, and along with COVID, the one kind of positive with COVID was more grants came.
0: Yeah. And more time maybe too.
1: More time. Yeah, man. So more time, more grants. And then it meant that I could evolve. And so River Sounds evolved from being.
0: So can I ask initially what were you like? Because, you know, we know what River Sounds was for that first one, but what was it going to be on that $20,000 scale? Like, pretty low key.
1: Pretty local.
0: Yeah,
1: pretty local.
0: Similar to what was the one that they did a few years ago? They had the Lantern Festival or something.
1: Oh, that was called River Festival.
0: River Festival, that's right.
1: Maybe a bit similar to that in scale.
0: Yeah, size wise, that's all.
1: I wanted to try
0: and
1: land at least one. A kind of name.
0: Yeah.
1: It's so hard. Like the fees at a tier one artist level is it's just
0: crazy,
1: man. Yeah, yeah. Like, it's something I don't ever begrudge artists the money that they earn. I think, you know, when your time's in the sun, you take what you can get, absolutely. 100%. But it is a bit out of whack, and it's actually driven mostly by the booking agents.
0: Yeah.
1: It's not driven by the artists.
0: Right.
1: That's a whole other conversation. Like, I think it actually needs to be disrupted a bit, to be honest, around the booking agents and the monopoly that they have in the industry. I actually think that they're the kind of elephant in the room around the main reason why a lot of festivals are being cancelled at the moment.
0: Yeah.
1: I actually think that a lot of that falls back onto booking agents.
0: Yeah, that's interesting. I mean, like, I've had my own experiences with booking agents and my own experiences with big artists having supported a few in my time and knowing what they got paid compared to what I got paid. And, you know, this is like high level. Like, we did a cover gig supporting Guy Sebastian once.
1: Oh, yeah.
0: It's fantastic.
1: Yeah, cool.
0: He played a half an hour set, $23,000.
1: Man, it's crazy.
0: And I was, hey, you're right. And this wasn't even booking. This was a corporate event. And, but I'm like, man, he's a star.
1: Yeah.
0: Like, it's the same sort of thing. You're like, well, wouldn't it be nice to be even just getting a bit more of his fee? But the whole thing, and it's interesting, the booking agents seem to be a bit of the gatekeeper, kind of like holding a lot of stuff up. And I don't know how much more you want to say about that, but it definitely needs to be disrupted.
1: Yeah, I just think the model needs to be more transparent.
0: Yeah.
1: Like, because so most, if you relate, and don't take this the wrong way, I don't want to relate an artist to a product, right?
0: Sure.
1: I don't want to do that. But let's just say in terms of a transaction.
0: Yep.
1: Yeah. Yeah. Which is what I tend to do when I'm booking. It's kind of like, it's a transactional process.
0: Yeah.
1: And in most cases, when I'm doing my transactions for temporary fencing or for a stage or for staff for a bar or whatever it is.
0: Yeah.
1: There's just a value there. It's a price.
0: Yeah.
1: They're like, well, you know, your PA is going to be what the dude quoted. You can go to other PA operators and get their quotes,
0: sure.
1: And you can get some of this transparency, and you kind of know what it is.
0: Yeah.
1: With the booking agents, you just have no idea.
0: Yeah.
1: It's all like behind closed doors. Anyway, I could talk about it for ages. I just think that the models probably needs to be changed,
0: sure.
1: More transparent, And I do think that potentially they need to be more considerate of regional events as well, so that regions don't miss out on opportunities to see, profile artists.
0: Do you think too, like, there needs to be, and we had this conversation quite a bit, but there needs to be an open dialogue around the value for businesses as opposed to what the artists or the booking agents maybe value as like, this is the value that we bring. You know, you're talking about really big money sometimes. And of course, if there's 100,000 people there and you're, yep, okay, no worries. But like, okay, it's a pilot, you know, we're just starting out. And I think about it even with the pubs and the clubs and the restaurants and stuff. And it's like, of course, an artist can go, I'm worth this much, but it's not, it's so subjective across the board. Like, it's like if you're playing in a restaurant or if you're playing at a corporate event, it's all different. You know what I mean?
1: Yeah, I totally agree.
0: And that's the problem with the how we value creativity, because it's also, there's got to be some kind of monetary return.
1: Yep. I mean, I want artists to earn as much as they can because it doesn't last forever.
0: That's true.
1: But I just think with the booking agents, what I think would really work if there was some kind of formula where they could say, okay, the artist's value is X.
0: Yep.
1: And we believe that because of that value, then this formula equates to selling X amount of tickets.
0: Sure.
1: Differences there, of course, with weather or size of community or whatever. But that would be a good starting point.
0: Sure.
1: Because then the agent can say to me, well, this is why we valued him at that level, or her or whoever, you know.
0: And they can probably go, hey, they played at this festival, and when they're announced, they're selling certain tickets, like that kind of, or these shows. Yeah, you're right. Like, it's just like, it's like if you go to buy a business and you look at the books kind of thing, you know what I mean?
1: Yeah.
0: Okay, this makes sense to me.
1: Yeah. All right, I'll ask you a quick question. So you're Tame Impala?
0: Oh, yeah.
1: How much do you reckon it would cost to book then to perform?
0: Well, I know that it cost rolling sets $50,000 to book the Hilltop Hoods. So I'm going to say, let's ballpark, maybe 60 to 80. Dude. Am I way short?
1: You're way short.
0: Really?
1: They're 1.5 million.
0: What?
1: That's, I got the, I thought I was, I was quoted.
0: And of course, yeah, when they're, you know, they're, if they're playing huge shows and, yeah, I don't know, but like,
1: So he does stadium gigs, right? So
0: he's just the top
1: 20,000 stadium, 30,000 stadium, the headlining Coachella.
0: Yeah, I kind of maybe
1: they're like, how's that?
0: That's so ridiculous.

0: You are listening to another episode of Celebrate Sounds, a podcast celebrating sounds and music and art and all things creative on the North Coast. Up in the studio in Fairmount today, Ben Lewis, formerly of Bellingen Records or Bello Records. I can't remember what it was called. Was it Bellingen or Bello?
1: Roots Records.
0: Roots, that's right, of course. Yeah. Oh, my goodness.
1: It started as Roots Records and then became Roots Records and Music.
0: Oh, my goodness. Well, that shows you how good of a podcaster I am.
1: So River Sounds got some extra funding and then enabled me to book a more higher profile artists, you know, talk about artist fees, which is, you know. So I was really building a lineup, programming, curating a lineup is a really tricky thing to do. What I like, you might not like.
0: Yeah.
1: What I like, the community might hate.
0: Yeah.
1: So you have to do things. What I've learned actually is my own experience. I'm going to do things on what I think is right based on my gut feel.
0: Sure.
1: Which is, I don't know, it's not a good science, but.
0: Not an exact science. I think it's a good science, but just maybe not an exact science.
1: No, it's hard. But I felt like with the River Sounds lineup, I actually think I nailed it. I think I got really good in the end. I think Baker Boy was a really, really fantastic inclusion. Yep. I think Regurgitator was a great inclusion. And then I just scored bands at the time who were just starting on Triple J, like the Lazy Eyes and the Terrys.
0: Yeah.
1: And these bands and then had some couple of older ones in there and Butterfingers.
0: Yeah,
1: and,
0: yeah. They were great.
1: Another First Nations rapper, Dallas Woods, who was kind of moving up as well. And it just timed well. And then COVID, I had to postpone in the end 3 times.
0: Yeah. So initially it was going to be 2020?
1: 2021.
0: 2021. And then then you went from what, like the 2021 spring or something?
1: I've got to remember now.
0: And then I went to January or something?
1: Yeah, we went from, it was going to initially be October 2021.
0: That's right, yeah.
1: And then it became January 2022.
0: La Nina, that was the weather, right?
1: It was still a COVID.
0: Oh, yeah, of course, yeah.
1: Yeah, it was
0: it would have been terrible anyway because like it was wet.
1: The bizarre one the original October one was when ScoMo came out and just shut down the country, right?
0: Yeah,
1: so everything, pubs, everything, you know, you would have...
0: I remember, it was bad.
1: Bad, man, you know, as a musician, like there's just nothing happening. So that was the first shutdown. In January, it was when they decided to open everything up again.
0: And then
1: COVID just went boom and ramped up. Right, and then they said, oh, no, we've got to close everything down and you can't dance and you can't do this and you can't do that.
0: God, I forgot about all that stuff.
1: Yeah, it's like you can't dance. Well, if you can't dance, I can't have a festival.
0: Yeah.
1: You can't stand.
0: There were some festivals that went ahead. I don't know if they were in Australia or the States, but they had the sitting thing.
1: Yeah.
0: It just looks so weird.
1: Yeah,
0: so
1: actually, weird. There was one in Australia, Yours and Ours Festival.
0: Yeah.
1: They did it seated and they really went for it. They had a stage that revolved.
0: Yeah, that's cool.
1: And so this circular stage that revolved, so everyone that was seating was able to see it, but still weird.
0: So weird.
1: Yeah.
0: You can't sit there. Like, yeah, sitting and listening to live music in particular.
1: Yeah.
0: It's just, doesn't do it for me.
1: So we've got to August of 2022 and we were finally able to run.
0: Yeah.
1: We had good weather.
0: Beautiful weekend.
1: We extended to run, when I say we, it's kind of me, we, you know, I made a decision. We'll run for 3 days, and it was huge, man.
0: Yeah, yeah.
1: It was a huge undertaking.
0: I remember
1: something I've never done before. Like it was huge.
0: I remember seeing you on the Friday, and you. I was just like, I won't say too much. Just want to say good luck. And then I remember seeing you probably on the Sunday, and I think I gave you a hug, and I was like, just well done. But you looked like you were like. Almost like your body and soul were two different things. You're just like running around, like not just bang, bang, bang. I imagine that weekend would have been hectic.
1: It was hectic.
0: Did you get much sleep?
1: No. You got to keep going.
0: Yeah, yeah.
1: You know, the shit doesn't stop. Like, you know, you get through Friday night and we had a pretty small crew, you know, have a crew of paid people and then, you know, volunteers are awesome, but you just, you can't rely on them to do a lot and that's fine, you know?
0: Yeah.
1: But, you know, bins have got to be emptied. I like on Saturday morning, I clean the toilets.
0: Wow.
1: Yeah, I'm like mopping shit, picking stuff up and replenishing the bars and, you know, got it ready to go again for Saturday's the biggest day.
0: Yeah.
1: And then Saturday finishes and you got to go again.
0: Oh,
1: Sunday, was 3 days was too much, way too much. But, mate, it was for a first-time event, and you said it before, it actually was really successful.
0: Yeah.
1: Like it was successful in a monetary sense. it was successful. It exceeded my expectations in numbers.
0: Yeah.
1: So ticket numbers were pretty amazing. Yeah. Like, I actually think on the Saturday, we had about 3,500 there on Saturday.
0: Wow.
1: From what I understand, that's as big a day as any of the a single day of a global.
0: Yeah.
1: Well,
0: I remember probably whenever the last global – no, actually it would have even been earlier than that, but there was one weekend so long ago where it happened to coincide with like Global Carnival and maybe a rugby league grand final, and there was like 6,500 people in Bellingen for that weekend. Now, if you got 3,500, of course some of them are going to be locals, but that's still at least pushing that – very close, if not going over, because I imagine the population of Bellingen generally has gone up and people would have been visiting anyway.
1: Yeah, you know? So it was big.
0: Huge. Probably, that's pretty cool to say that, you know, from my recollection, and I've been here a long time, you've probably brought a festival that created the most people in Bellingen at one time.
1: Yeah. But
0: pretty crazy.
1: Yeah, it was crazy. And there was some... You know, there was some challenges for sure. Like we had some tech challenges before Baker Boy started. He didn't get on in time. We had challenges opening the gate on the Friday afternoon, which impacted a local band, which really sucked for them.
0: Yeah.
1: But for the most part, you know, it went really, really well. But because of my, I guess, lack of experience, I was peaking, man.
0: I was peaking.
1: There was one point on the Saturday night where it just felt like the whole thing was kind of kicking off in terms of looseness.
0: Yeah.
1: And I said to Pete, who was the site manager, like, man, is this okay? Like, he's really experienced. I said, do I need to shut this down? And he's like, no, breathe, you're okay.
0: He
1: made a really good point. He said, you need to feel right now like you're a manager of a really big pub.
0: Yeah.
1: And pubs have issues every Friday night.
0: Sure.
1: That people are drinking, there might be a fight, there might be a whatever, but for the most part, the crowd's awesome.
0: Yeah.
1: So just roll with it. But it's a lot of responsibility to have on your shoulders. You know, we had an injury. You know, it was really unfortunate that during Baker Boy's performance, a lady was there with her daughter, they're having a great time, and some dickhead has grabbed a traffic cone off the ground. Like, the, you know, massive ones, they're really heavy. And just flung this traffic cone up into the air. And this lady, she's just standing there watching Baker Boy at the back of the crowd. And it's landed and fully knocked her unconscious and split her head open. And so, you know, the stuff like that, it's a lot of responsibility to take on. Yeah.
0: Yeah, because, like, obviously you can't control individual people, but you've created this space and you want people to come and enjoy it. But also
1: be safe,
0: behave. You know, everyone likes to send it and have a good time, but just like a little bit of like if you feel like you're getting to that point that you want to start picking up cones, probably leave.
1: Yeah, just leave. Yeah.
0: Do everyone a favor.
1: Yeah. Yeah. So, yeah, but overall, I was super happy, Josh, with River Sounds. And as you know, I went on and did another festival after that called the Big Bonanza in Coffs Harbour. Probably needed to maybe... If I had my time again, I would have done things a lot differently.
0: Yeah.
1: I think
0: you would have spaced them out a bit more?
1: I needed more space. Yeah. Like, I just went straight in from 3 postponements due to COVID and 2 years of planning and then this big event. And then
0: it probably feels like there's an urgency too, right? Like, when you're doing that.
1: Well, the problem with grants is you're beholden to them.
0: Yeah.
1: Yeah. So, you know, they're great because they give you the ability to attempt to do things and hopefully be profitable and sustainable. But you're beholden to them around dates, around what you've pitched in there in terms of your plan and all these kinds of things. And so, and you kind of, they don't come around all the time either. So when they're available, if that's what you want to try and achieve, you've got to go for it.
0: Yeah.
1: So, pardon me, I had these deadlines with the Big Bonanza with delivering it to meet the grant deadline.
0: Mm.
1: And that's why it was done in a fairly close proximity to after River Sounds had finished.
0: Yeah.
1: Like, it's literally dropped River Sounds and straight into
0: it. Yeah, I bet.
1: Yeah. I went too big too.
0: Yeah.
1: I spent way too much money. You know, lost some money.
0: Yeah.
1: And
0: it was probably, I mean, like, you know, grants aside, just generally, it was a time where the community just, you know, River Sounds, the turnout was great, but other festivals, like all sorts of things, there just wasn't the numbers, you know?
1: No. It was at the start of cancellations of festivals.
0: Yeah. Post-COVID, like trying to like really reignite the fire, and people are like habitually staying at home economically for economic reasons. They got out of that habit, and then you put all this, and then maybe too much stuff on just generally.
1: And there was lots on.
0: So much on.
1: COVID came out, and then all these promoters and agencies, they're like, all right, we need to start making money again.
0: Yeah.
1: And so there was back to back to back to back of events. Yeah. And so there was a lot of factors that led to the Big Bonanza not being successful. As far as how the event was delivered and run, it was top notch.
0: Yeah.
1: Like it was production.
0: Just not
1: beautiful.
0: The turnout, right?
1: No, I just didn't get the numbers.
0: Yeah.
1: But I learned so much.
0: Yeah.
1: You know, I feel so much better. I guess better experienced from
0: and
1: the experience.
0: Sometimes you need to have some humbling moments and some challenges. So you go, because your whole story today is like the passion that you have, the true self, the thing that you really want to do. And you talked about it. You know, I don't think I've done it yet. So, you know, it's not a problem to have a few speed bumps and a few hiccups on the road. It's probably annoying at the time and you're like, ugh, but long term, and, you know, maybe we can quickly segue because we're going a bit over time, but that's cool because it's a great chat. You know, had all that experience, all that passion channeled, and now, you know, River Sounds 25. Tell us a little bit, give us some
1: deets. Well, it never left me. The success of River Sounds and the love for Bellingen and my desire to do this locally has just never left me, even though I was torn and hurt and everything after the Big Bonanza, and I did go into hibernation,
0: man.
1: I had to pull out and stop for a while. I stopped everything in that industry for a while. River Sounds always stuck with me because it was awesome.
0: Yeah.
1: And I've always wanted to try to make it work and do it again. And so here we are. So I was successful in a small grant. I'm kind of back to square one, man. Like this initial grant is the same size as my very, very first grant at River Sounds.
0: Yeah, yeah.
1: And so this event will be, unless things change, and it might, but at this stage it'll be quite scaled back.
0: Yeah.
1: But still.
0: Probably a nice starting place again too. A little bit less stress for you perhaps.
1: It just needs to be all on budget.
0: Yeah.
1: That's my biggest learning out of everything I've done is that I just need to be so strict with my budget.
0: Sure.
1: So even though I might want to book Tame Impala, obviously I can't, right? You know?
0: Not on a $20,000 grant.
1: Or I can't even book the likes of Baker Boy again.
0: Yeah.
1: You know, he was 45.
0: Yeah.
1: And so a big top 10, it was 30.
0: Yeah, yeah.
1: You know, there's things that like, they cost a lot of money to put on these events.
0: Totally.
1: Know? Big Bonanza costs $500,000 to put on.
0: Yeah. They're huge.
1: They're huge. And so I've learned so much that you don't necessarily need to do that. And we are living in a community with 3,500 people. You know, we're not going to be Splendor in the Grass.
0: Yeah.
1: So, it's going to be sick, awesome, but a bit scaled back. Yeah. So hopefully everyone's expectations and everything, you know, are okay around that.
0: I think that's possibly a really beautiful thing too. Like, because you know, already I'm sure you've got people in mind, like bands in mind, who come under your budget and you want to get. But also, there's this beautiful creative community here that want to have a festival, and people go out. You know, we went to Wild Marmalade, was packed out on the weekend.
1: Yeah,
0: is that my? Oh, that's me, And yeah, like just the fact that you're putting something on, there's going to be bands, you know, like it's got the River Sounds name, it's going to be a really good thing for the community, I think.
1: Yeah, I think so. I think Bellingen needs it and wants it.
0: Yeah.
1: And
0: particularly without Winterfest, you know, coming back.
1: We've lost so many.
0: So many.
1: We've lost so many festivals. And I think that there's space here for an annual event.
0: Yeah, that's what I was going to sort of ask. Like, you know, you're coming back in, you've had that experience, the highs of River Sound, maybe the disappointment, a little bit of Big Bonanza, and then coming back in, scaling down. But do you like sort of see this? It seems like, you know, you've already answered the question, but like see this as something that you really want to do every year?
1: Yeah, ultimately.
0: Yeah.
1: You know, I don't want to lose my house over it.
0: That's a good strategy.
1: But yeah, man, I think that there's space for it, and I think there's a desire for it.
0: Yeah, 100%.
1: And I think it's because it's driven locally as well. Mm. I think it's respected, it'll be supported. And I just, me as the promoter, I just also need to respect all of that too and make sure that it's just done it the right way and the right scale and includes, you know, our local creatives, which I will anyway. But yeah, it's ultimately is what I'd love to do is, is host this annual event.
0: That's cool. So I guess a great place to leave it is, you know, that River Sounds 2025 is coming. I don't know what your needs and wants are at the moment. Usually if it's an artist in here, I'll go like, tell us your socials or how people get in contact with you. But if you have something like that, or if you want to sort of plug some of the stuff that you're needing to like get some responses back from the community or artists, go for it.
1: All right. So the artist applications are open.
0: Cool.
1: So there's a link on the website there. We've already had about 60, which in the space of, a week, which is really, you know, that in itself shows the interest in River Sounds. And I wasn't like a big hoo-ha promotion or anything. It was a very kind of subtle, we're doing it again on Facebook.
0: I didn't even know until actually Dave Costa told me the other day.
1: Yeah. So to get that kind of response, you know, in a matter of days has been really lovely. But yeah, if you're a local artist, you want to perform, just to do an application via the website. Anyone else who wants to be involved, if you're a food vendor or your market, if you want to volunteer, if you want to work, you know, there's lots of paid roles there too. You can just go on the website as well and do a general inquiry on the form on the bottom of the page. But we'll be, I always say we, like I've got this big team. I'll be releasing, you know, more details, you know, as we move forward. Working towards the first artist announcement on the 1st of November. And the event is scheduled for the 4th and 5th of April.
0: 4th and 5th of April.
1: Yeah, back at the showgrounds. I was looking at doing it at a skate park, but we're back at showgrounds.
0: Yeah, cool.
1: Yeah.
0: Yeah, that's exciting. Ben, that was a great, fascinating chat. We really delved in there. Thanks for coming out and chatting. And we should probably do it again before River Sounds kicks off next year, maybe.
1: Sounds good.
0: Cool.
1: Thanks, Josh.
0: Thanks, Ben.
1: Cheers.
2: Bring the beat back.

0: Ginigain and Jawan. 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

0: Hand me another beer, okay?
1: You driving on?
0: Yeah, but I'll be right.
1: Hey, no, I'm not sure you should be driving.
0: Yeah, but I only had a few.
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2: You all right?
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1: Hi, my name's Seth Jordan. I've been around the station since its beginning, and I'm still here. There are a lot of great memories from Triple B. The people is the best. The individuals that have gone through here and have contributed, whatever their level of contribution has been. Some people it's been totally on air, some people it's been more behind the scenes, some people it's just been board members that came in once a month whenever a board meeting was happening and contributing that way. People like Carl Foster were key for this station, helping to bridge across the communities. And Carl was on the board for many years. I don't think he never did a program, but he got interviewed a few times. So, and you think of the people who are no longer here, the people that we've lost over the years, natural attrition. But you think of those folks who aren't here, but there's always new people coming in. So it's the coming and going of the old and the new.
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1: I'm here at the Ballingen Show for 2BBB. This is Kristen Collier here with Teal. Now, Teal, you had a bit of a performance today here at the show. Do you want to share a bit about that?
2: Yes, I did. I just did a few songs on behalf of Ballingen Public School this morning at 9:15. So, yeah.
1: So, which songs did you sing, Teal?
2: My first song was The Loneliest by Maneskin. The second song I did was If Not For You, also Maneskin. And my third song was Feeling Good, Nina Simone.
1: So did you get to select those songs or did they pick for you?
2: I did get to select the songs. So I did get to select what I wanted.
1: And is there any particular reason that you picked those songs for you to sing?
2: Yeah, it's probably just how they fit, you know, me and how I just love them and they just, you know, feeling good. Obviously, it feels good just singing it. So, yeah.
1: Beautiful. Now, I heard that you actually got that spot because you were a standout at a talent quest. Can you tell me a bit about that?
2: Yeah, so last year at the just at the Ballingen Public School Talent Quest, I got first place for that. I'm just singing The Loneliest Maneskin. And then the school kind of saw that, and then from then onwards I've been doing Urunga Originals and a few other things like that. And then I've just gone from there to now the Ballingen Show, so yeah.
1: And so Urunga Originals, is that something that you... So tell me a bit about Urunga Originals for you as a young person performing there.
2: Yeah, I mean, it's pretty fun. Like, it's really good because it's a nice stage and it's by the water. There's not really a better place you can do it, you know, so yeah.
1: And do you find that quite a few people are performing down at the Urunga Originals?
2: Yeah, it really depends on the day of what you get. So, I mean, sometimes we only had a few, and sometimes, you know, you get heaps and there's barely any spots that you can get in with. So, yeah.
1: And are there many kids and young people performing at Urunga Originals?
2: No, basically it's just me.
1: Fantastic. So would you encourage other kids and young people to come down to
2: Most Urunga? Definitely, yeah. It's a great place to be. You can go there without paying a fee, it's all volunteered. So yeah, it would be great if we had more youths there.
1: Wonderful. Well, thank you so much for chatting with me today. And what are you planning to do next at the show?
2: Probably I'll just do a few more songs. Maybe we'll take it into a set of five. And then I'll just, do a few songs. I'll definitely do different ones. So it's, yeah, but
1: so I'm excited. You're playing later today at 5 p.m, is that right?
2: No.
1: Oh, okay. All right. Misheard that one. All right. Well, have a great day and thank you so much for chatting with me. This is Kristen at 2BBB and have a great day too.
2: You too. Thank you.
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1: So, Cadence, I have caught you in the middle of eating a sausage, which is perfect. So, before you have a chance to say anything or swallow the sausage you've just eaten, what do you think of the vibe? Yeah, no, that's great. Okay, thanks so much. It was great having a chat. That was really great. No, I'm kidding. I feel like this is really sick. You're in this kind of like chill out zone here, just to kind of like have it. It's like a chill and chat vibe. What's kind of going on in this? Because we got like rugs and we got like bean bags and that kind of thing.
2: Well, I think this was originally set up for chill and chai.
1: Oh, okay.
2: There's a chai station over there.
1: Okay, so have you had the chai?
2: I haven't actually, but I kind of want to have some.
1: What have you been doing here today? Like, what have you been up to?
2: Well, I started my day over there making some hula hoops.
1: Oh, okay. Wait, are you like making them from scratch?
2: Mm-hmm. Yep.
1: How do you even do that?
2: You just get some plastic pipe things, stick them together at the height you would want, then you tape it all up basically. You can decorate them how you want.
1: Is there a difference between, like, because when I think hula hoop, I just think like something that was in the sports shed in primary school. That's my brain. And I'm just like, isn't it just the same thing that you like buy from Big W, or what's the deal? It's like, is there a difference in everyone?
2: That's a really good question. I think there's probably some water in some of them, maybe some weights. I don't know.
1: Do you do hula hooping? Is that like a thing?
2: My sister is a lot better at hula hooping than I am, personally. I suck. I'm horrible.
1: Is it one of those things that, like, when you got the water in it, is that you like hang it from a roof or something? Like this. I don't know what it's supposed to be, but I keep seeing these things are like hanging from stuff. Do you like have to get on them when they're hanging from things, or what's?
2: The ones that are hanging, those ones are usually made of metal, so they can actually support your weight. And they're hanging with like certain rope and stuff like that. But the ones that have water in them, they're usually just so that they're weighted and stuff like that, so you can properly spin it around.
1: Yeah, okay. Talking to a couple of people, and I think there's like a general theme of, I mean, look, there's always not a lot to do in Bellow, like particularly if it's like a weekend. I mean, what are you going to do? You're going to come out, you might go to the gelato bar, you might come down to the river, you might do a swim in the river, you might go to a mate's house. Like, I feel like there's not a lot to do, and it's kind of sick to just have something that people can do here.
2: Like, yeah.
1: Do you reckon it's kind of a vibe?
2: I enjoy it. I think it's good.
1: Yeah, like, do you wish that there's more things, like, if they could do more things like this, is that something you'd want to do, or what do you reckon would be good for just people to, like, hang out on the weekends to do in Bellow?
2: Yeah, I reckon more, like, youth festivals like this would be really good.
1: Are you going to go to the Bellow show?
2: I think I'm going to have to, because my sister's singing in the choir. just thought I'd put that out there.
1: I love those, like, a forcing. It's just like, oh, I don't want to, but I'm going to be forced to sit there and just be like, yeah, you're doing great, babes. Like, yeah, well done. But, like, when the Bellow show's on, is that something that you, like, want to do? Do you like to kind of, like, go and, like, see what's going on, or is it just kind of, eh?
2: I've never actually been to the Bellow show, if I'm being honest. Yeah. I've only been living here for a little while, so.
1: Oh, okay, yeah. When you meet up with people on the weekend and that kind of thing, where do you go? What do you normally do?
2: Usually, we just go to op shops and stuff like that, see what's open, maybe get a snack and just chill out somewhere.
1: Yeah.
2: Anywhere.
1: Would it be better if there was something like something more like this that you can actually go to, or do you feel like, oh no, I just want to be able to have my own space with my friends?
2: I don't know, it would kind of depend how I'm feeling that time, I guess.
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2: Because the food is so great and because it's locally produced.
1: Why is that important?
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1: How often do you come here? 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
1: What do you normally buy?
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1: Kelly for 2BBB, and I'm at the CWA 90th birthday, which is very exciting. Now, today I'm speaking with Kay Guinness, who's our president of the Bellingen chapter, which is, we're just having the most beautiful morning. There's scones and jam and cream and cups of tea. So, Kay, tell me, how long have you been the president for?
2: I have been president since 2010.
1: Oh, that's amazing. So, my gosh. And so tell me a little bit about the Bellingen CWA. What do you guys get up to through the week?
2: Through the week, we have two craft groups. We have Tuesday morning and Thursday morning.
1: Yep.
2: And on the third Tuesday of the month, we have Crazy Whist, which is a card game.
1: Yep, that's great.
2: And everyone's welcome.
1: Yep, that's lovely.
2: Monthly meetings, first Monday of the month.
1: Uh-huh.
2: And always ready to welcome new members.
1: That's so good. That's so good. And it's we are sitting in the little room that was the baby health clinic, which I remember bringing my babies in here. So it's got a rich history, the Bellingen CWA, doesn't it?
2: It does. It certainly does. And we were very sad to lose the clinic a few months back.
1: Yeah, yeah. It's a bit of a shame. Where's the clinic now? Where do people go?
2: I'm not really sure, but I think they may be at the hospital.
1: Right, okay, yeah. This is a very beautiful building on the side of the Bellingen River, isn't it?
2: We are so lucky.
1: We are, with a beautiful view, windows right out looking up and down the river. And do lots of people rent this space to use it as well?
2: We do rent. We have weekly permanent bookings,
1: mm-hmm.
2: and then we're open for casual bookings.
1: That's really good. And I noticed that, do you guys still do, I've heard that you do scones and the jam and cream. You're quite famous for those at the Sydney show. Do you guys go to meetings in other areas as well? I've noticed that there's some lovely Grafton ladies here and women from other CWA.
2: We try four times a year we have what's called group council meetings.
1: Okay.
2: And all the branches try to get together.
1: Mm-hmm.
2: And approximately every 2 years, Bellingen branch will host a group council meeting.
1: Okay.
2: And we're due to host one in November.
1: Oh, excellent.
2: And the other, there's 15 branches in the group,
1: mm-hmm.
2: and usually they will send two or three representatives.
1: Okay. Oh, that's really interesting. Do you enjoy being in the CWA in Bellingen?
2: I love being in the CWA.
1: Mm.
2: It's lots of friendship and laughs. And
1: that's great.
2: It's lovely.
1: All right. I just want to say thank you so much for your time today, and thank you for all of your hard work over the last, 13 years
2: you've been president?
1: Yeah, it's great. It's very, very inspiring, and you've done a beautiful job today. The morning tea is just lovely, and the tables are all decorated, and there's beautiful craft around the room. And I just wanted to say thank you for everything that you and the other women do. And it's very inspiring.
2: Thank you.
1: Okay, thanks so much.
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1: Hi, my name's Kelly and I'm with Triple B today and I'm speaking to the amazing Lois. Hey Lois, how are you going?
2: I'm well, thank you Kelly. How are you?
1: Good. And so where are you working for the show today? Where are you volunteering?
2: I'm volunteering in the Lions Club drink stall with two other ladies and I'll be there tomorrow.
1: Mm-hmm.
2: This is where I started when I first started at the show about 45 years ago.
1: Did you say 45 years ago?
2: Well, I'm going on the age of my children, and the eldest one's 49 this year, so they were little kids when I started.
1: So what were you doing back then? What was the
2: show
1: like?
2: Same thing, similar, selling drinks, and we had actual lollies and things that then, but we haven't got them now. We've only got the drinks
1: for
2: the Lions Club.
1: Did they have, like, you know, rides and things then?
2: Yeah, they had all the show things. They had great shows and the Ferris wheels and the big merry-go-rounds and all that, a bit different to what they've got today.
1: Yeah.
2: I don't think there's anything like that in the Bellingen show today. I haven't had a proper look either.
1: No, it's a few little rides, but it seems pretty busy. What's your feedback like? Do you think there seems like a fair few people here?
2: Oh, yes. There's quite a good crowd here today. Beautiful day and a lot of people around.
1: Yeah, excellent.
2: Great. A lot of little kids, which is wonderful.
1: It's really nice, isn't it? It kind of reminds me of old school Bellingen when the show's on.
2: Yes.
1: I feel like all the locals come out.
2: Yes. You used to get dressed up in your finery years and years ago.
1: Yeah.
2: And they do that today. You just come in whatever's comfortable good for the kids, and it's great.
1: Yeah.
2: The kids are having a great time.
1: Oh, very good. Yeah, no, it's a wonderful day. Well, thank you so much for, like, 45 years of volunteering to any organisation. It's pretty epic and amazing. Is there a lot of you guys still volunteering? Like, is there a few of the old crowd still working?
2: Oh, there's still a few of us around, but nowhere near like it was. When I left the drink stall, I went down into the luncheon pavilion and we were helping do the lunches and that there. Then I went across over to the side of the luncheon pavilion and done sandwiches and cups of tea and coffee. Mm. I don't think they do that anymore. So I was there for a really, really long time and really enjoyed it. You just meet some wonderful people.
1: That's great.
2: Margaret Glyde, actually at the end of the luncheon pavilion in here, used to have milkshakes and ice creams and fruit salad.
1: Oh, actually, I remember that.
2: Yeah, we haven't had that for a long time, so that's all gone. But
1: It was the best fruit salad I've ever had.
2: Yeah,
1: I remember.
2: It was beautiful.
1: Really good.
2: All made by Margaret. Yeah. She used to make it all. It was beautiful.
1: Excellent. Yeah. Would you encourage other people to start volunteering for the show?
2: Oh, yes, I think so. Volunteering for everything. We're pretty desperate for volunteers around the world, I think it is.
1: Mm.
2: But everybody's getting older, and it's a little bit scary when you sit back and see what some of the organisations are going through at the moment. It's tough.
1: It is. Yeah. We need some of those younger people to step into their places you guys have been filling. But thank you so much for your time today. Thanks for having a chat with Triple B. And keep up the good work.
2: Thank you, Kelly. I'll keep going until the legs keep going.
1: Well done, Lois. You're a legend. Thank you.
2: Thank you. Bye.
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I wish to acknowledge the Gamangia people who are the traditional custodians of the land we are gathered on today. I would like to give my respect to the elders past, present and emerging and extend that respect to all Aboriginal people here with us today.

0: From Die Happy to Dundarabin, you're at ease on the beat.
1: Regulators. We regulate any stealing of his property. 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

0: it every week, mate. 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
1: Yeah, it's Dancing in the Kitchen time.
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1: In the studio with us this afternoon, we have Carl Foster, the chairman of Bellingen Community Communications Cooperative, and he's going to give us a few words.
2: Thanks very much, Anne. Well, good evening, ladies and gentlemen, and welcome to Radio Bellingen. Today is a wonderful day for Bellingen. It's a day that has been thought about for a period of over 5 years. And in that period of time, a considerable amount of work and effort has been done by a considerable number of people of the community of Bellingen. And it almost seemed at one stage as though today would possibly not ever be possible. But here we are, this afternoon, on air, officially for the first time, supplying the people of the Bellingen Shire with probably, and we hope, some of the best music and entertainment and aspects of the different things that may be related to their life, style and life in the Bellingen district. This also covers Yeranga and Dorigo, and I know that everyone will be looking forward to many years of continuing good radio for the people of the Bellingen Shire.
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1: Got anger when it's needed.

Robin Cone's a rockin'. The mockingbird is mocking. The truth comes a knocking to carry the load.

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1: You're here with the beautiful Zenzi, and I'm Kristen from 2BBB, and we are here at the amazing Storyland Festival. Now, you have a bit of a history with this station, what I would call a long history.
2: Yes.
1: Can you tell me a little bit about your involvement with the early days of 2BBB?
2: So 2BBB was 2BBB back then. We didn't have digital. I watched it change. So we started off in the Goofy food shop, which was like a health food store.
1: Yeah.
2: And we were there. And then we went over to the mud brick building. And I did vinyl. We had vinyl. We had shelves and shelves and shelves of vinyl, which is just the thing. And I ran this show that was late into the night to the early hours of the morning called Cauldron of Colours. And back to back with Sally Brown, who did the reggae show, and people like Martin Brunswick and Seth, and who's still there. And we had a ball. It was like, again,
1: yep,
2: that raw essence of how community was, and without all these rules and these stipulations that now have evolved. And vinyl is just my thing. And then it was really sad when they came in and said CDs are coming in. And I was devastated, because all of a sudden there was no more vinyl and they were going to get rid of all the vinyl.
1: Yes.
2: But I saved a lot of it and took it because they were just going to get rid of it.
1: Wow.
2: So I went in there with crates and filled up, and to this day still have those vinyls. Yeah. And then gave some to Seth, and Seth bought some off me and yeah, things like that. So yeah.
1: You'll be pleased to know we just did a massive studio upgrade, and both studios set up for vinyl, and we do have, I think, about four or so shows that are either a mix of or solely vinyl as well.
2: Yeah.
1: So full circle there.
2: Yes, and I can't wait to come back to 2BBB real soon and do a whole vinyl show. Yeah, a soul show, a real
1: beautiful
2: world. Because I used to do all the real world stuff, and that related to then coinciding with global. Yeah.
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1: Hello, I'm David Cameron. Fuel prices will start rising tomorrow, but motorists are being warned not to panic buy or stockpile. Discounts on the federal fuel excise end at midnight. Relief for the heavy vehicle road user charge also ends. The government says price increases at the Bowser shouldn't spike overnight, as retailers have already paid discounted excise on their current stock. Speaking to News 24, Senior Minister Mark Butler says the excise relief was always temporary.
2: We just think we've got to get back to a situation normal at some point, and we've decided to continue with our original plan to do that this weekend.
1: Victorian Premier Ben Carroll hopes a royal commission into government construction projects will start before the November state election, and he says he'd be prepared to answer questions. Opposition leader Jess Wilson has called for the commission to examine the CFMEU and how major projects were selected and funded. She also wants the terms of reference to investigate what current and former premiers and ministers knew about corruption on Victoria's so-called Big Build projects and when. This morning, Mr. Carroll says he's taking advice and he'll announce more next week.
3: The opposition are about stunts. I'm about deeds, not words. I'm working with the Chief Commissioner and getting on with the job of the terms of reference for the Royal Commission.
1: The Queensland Government has unveiled a new master plan for the site around Brisbane's Olympic and Paralympic Stadium. Consultation on the site opens tomorrow and will run until the end of September. Premier David Crisafulli says it's another step forward.
4: This is going to be significant, and it is significant that we continue to build on the legacy that can come when the eyes of the world are on us.
1: A youth services worker says the significant nature of the housing crisis is underestimated. The Salvation Army says there are three key steps the government should prioritise to address the crisis: treating housing as a human right, expanding social and affordable housing, and adequately funding specialist homelessness services. The call to action has been issued ahead of National Homelessness Week, which gets underway tomorrow. Victorian Youth Services State Manager James Aloney says there's a lack of safe and secure housing.
5: It's our role to work alongside the government and community to provide more ongoing housing. We need to keep up with the demand, and unfortunately our supply at the moment is not enough. So that's our first priority, and we want to provide ongoing wraparound support services to be able to support people in their journey to independence.
1: Police in Peru say a small plane with 13 people on board has crashed in the Nazca Desert in the south of the country. More details from the BBC's Peter Bowes.
6: Police at the scene said there were no survivors given the severity of the crash. Images posted on social media appear to show the smouldering wreckage of the aircraft about 240 kilometres south of Lima. There's no immediate indication of what caused the crash, and the nationalities of the passengers on board have not been released. Dozens of small aircraft operate in the area, carrying mainly foreign visitors over the Nazca Lines, a World Heritage Site famous for its ancient geoglyphs, vast figures etched into the desert.
1: Australian Curtis Marshall has claimed a gold medal in the men's pole vault at the Commonwealth Games in Glasgow. It's a three-peat for Marshall after wins in 2018 and 2022. Australia sits at the top of the medal tally with 65 gold.
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In a go, you mob. It's Jack here from Interrelate. If you've got a minute, join us in a moment for mindfulness. Please get comfortable. Breathe slowly and deeply. Close your eyes. Turn off your video if you need. Today we start the day with self-compassion. Often for many workers in the human services, we use ourselves as a resource, a sense of humanity, our care, our compassion, and optimism. This can drain us and deplete our energy. Human service workers sometimes tend to be very hard on themselves. When we are faced with complex and distressed situations, we put clients first to bring kindness and to bring humanity into people's lives. However, we can be very hard on ourselves while forgetting to exercise the compassion we show our clients to ourselves. This means allowing ourselves to be human, especially on the days we are not 100%. Compassion for our openness and our mistakes. Being kind and accepting that we can't save the world, but we can make it a little bit kinder and better as we go. So, allow your body to sink in your chair. Notice the relaxing of your muscles. Feel the air going into your lungs and exhaling slowly. Notice the parts of your body that are warm, which parts are heavy or tight. Try to focus on the relaxation of your muscles, gently tensing and releasing muscles in your shoulders and back. Breathe. And as you breathe, draw air into your lungs slowly. Repeat as I say, I am enough. I am going to use compassion for myself and exercise compassion towards my colleagues. As we all do our best to make the world a kinder, better place.

0: Our team at Interrelate has support to help people who worry and have lots of stress. We hope this mindfulness moment helps to make you feel grounded and calm. This activity can be done anywhere, at any time. So when you're feeling stressed or disconnected, take a moment for mindfulness. Yada yada.
1: What should I say? Hi, I'm Genevieve, and when I'm in Bellingen, I always listen to 2BBB. is that how it feels when you're actually talking on the radio? That's incredible. That sounds really good, though, but it sounds really weird. It's like, it sounds higher. I sound much higher. I don't think I'd like to be on radio.
2: Yoo-wee! 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Father gave us the land in the dreaming. 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I am a friend. 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Yamagang anyu di barmaran gungumbu bin. 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Here is my family, here are my friends, but don't harm us. Yam nginu di wajar, yam nganyu di wajar, ngibur gungumbu wala. My land, this is your land, so let's be friends. Yinigay. 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
1: What brought the two of you here?
2: I moved here seeking community as well as, looking for a Steiner school for my children to be a part of.
1: Yeah, really nice. How about you, Joe?
3: The weather and the salt water and the fresh water and the community and the Steiner school.
1: Yeah, that's a really, really good combination. My sense of being here, and I've been here for the last week, is that nature plays a really, really incredible role, an important role for people who live here. And one of the big attractions is that connectivity with it. Is that something which you two really appreciate about Ballingen, Elle?
2: Yeah, it's the connection to nature, as well as just learning how coinciding with nature we can do so at our best, respectfully.
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1: Good morning, I'm Laura Devoy. Motorists can expect to pay more at the Bowser after the federal government's temporary cut to the fuel excise came to an end overnight. The excise was reduced from 52.6 cents a litre to 20.6 on the 1st of April. At the end of July, the cut was lifted to 36.6 cents a litre, but the full excise was restored last night. The federal treasurer, Jim Chalmers, has asked the Australian Competition and Consumer Commission to monitor companies for price gouging. Home values have fallen for a fourth consecutive month, down 0.3% in July. According to PropTrack, the biggest fall was in Sydney, which dropped 0.6%, while Darwin was the only capital city to rise. It's up 0.1%. Nationally, home values are 1.8% lower than their peak. Tech firms will have to pay a higher levy or strike more deals to avoid the charge under planned tweaks to an initiative to force them to hand over some of their revenue to media companies. The proposed news bargaining incentive will push companies like Google, Meta and TikTok to strike commercial deals with news organisations to use the publishers' content on their platforms. If the deals are struck, the companies will pay a smaller share of their Australian advertising revenues to the government than if they refuse to reach agreements. Federal Parliament is set to consider the proposal when it returns next week. At least 14 people have been killed in a suicide bombing outside a police station in northwestern Pakistan, the BBC's Anvarasan Itirajan reports.
2: The blast took place at a busy intersection near a police station during a public demonstration against the recent wave of militant attacks in Pakistan's Swat Valley. Some of those injured are said to be in critical condition. No group has admitted responsibility yet. There has been a surge of violence in Khyber Pakhtunkhwa province, where Islamist militants have been targeting the security forces. The military says more than 800 security personnel and civilians have been killed so far this year. Pakistan has previously blamed such attacks in border provinces on militants coming from neighboring Afghanistan. The Taliban authorities in Kabul deny Afghan involvement.
1: Two people have died after two firefighting helicopters collided in Greece. Wildfires are continuing to raise parts of the country, fueled by strong winds. Greece's prime minister says the deceased were a Greek coordinator and a Danish pilot. Two others survived the crash. The cause is not known. Australians are again being asked to do the right thing to keep Australia beautiful. Shannon Kirkwood has more.
3: That was the anti-litter campaign, which ran throughout the 80s and 90s, and Keep Australia Beautiful says it's just as relevant today. This week, communities around the nation will be tidying up as part of Keep Australia Beautiful Week. This year's theme is Beautiful Spaces, Happy Places, which will focus on how enjoyment in nature and clean environments can improve physical and mental well-being.
1: Turning to sport, Australia has won another three gold medals on the last night of competition at the Commonwealth Games in Glasgow. Two came at the velodrome. Georgia Baker won the women's elimination race with Alyssa Polley's winning silver. Lee Hoffman took out the men's 1,000-metre time trial. Tate Ryan won bronze. In para bowls, Aussies Louise Hoskins and Serena Bonnell beat New Zealand to win gold. And in netball, Australia defeated England 68-50 to win bronze. In supercars, Ford's Matt Payne has won race 25 of the championship in Perth. He held off Brock Feeney, while Anton De Pasquale finished third.
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1: 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I'm lost, can't do my thing, and that's why I...

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1: Whereabouts did you move from to come to Ballingen, and what brought you here?
2: I had to pinpoint it. I can't pinpoint it, unfortunately. There's too many variables.
1: Yeah.
2: Combination of lifestyle change.
1: Mm-hmm.
2: The business was needing me. Mm-hmm. Various people were leaving the business and I needed to come up and work. My partner lives in Ballingen.
1: Yeah,
2: and
1: a good
2: wanted,
1: reason to come.
2: That's a good reason to come. Wanted me to come up here. And I guess COVID happening at the same time. And then all these other things, like everything. I'm not really the type of guy that goes, mm-hmm. Oh, yeah, I'm getting the vibe that I should do this. But that is certainly what happened.
1: Yeah.
2: The vibe was that all these weird little things were happening. And in the time that I was making the decision of whether to come to Bello or not.
1: Mm-hmm.
2: And everything was pointing to Bello. And I don't like change and I don't like decisions.
1: Yeah.
2: But I went for this one.
1: What is it about the town that you most appreciate?
2: I don't really know. I've been coming up here for a long time. If I'd only just come up here, like for the first time recently, I guess my original thoughts would have been that it was, you know, a town full of hippies, you know, mm-hmm. of pot smoking, drug taking hippies. And sure, what's that? And sure, there's that's certainly there, but it is in a lot of small towns. It is everywhere, right?
1: Mm-hmm.
2: That was just a little cute little country town, you know. Just like the world, you know, it's just a smaller version of the world. They've got the different types of people, little different percentages. There's great people, there's nice people, there's some dickheads as well, you know, there's a bit of everything. I don't know, it's I guess I haven't spent a lot of time in a lot of little country towns to know the difference. I like it. It's got a great sense of community. I like community.
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Showing up and just now left. Showing up and just now left.

0: back. Back down the road I'm going. 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Shown up there. 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
1: You are on 2 Triple B, coming to you live from the Bellow Winter Music Festival. Now, we figured you've had adult voices on air all weekend talking to you about boring adult stuff. We want to hear what the youth think about the Bellow Winter Music Festival. Kids, how are you enjoying the festival?
2: Good.
3: What's your name?
2: Lanty.
3: Lanty, have you seen any music at the festival yet?
2: Yeah.
3: Who did you see?
2: The monkeys.
3: Oh, the drumming monkeys? So I'm a bit curious. Do they actually have real-life monkeys?
2: No.
3: What's the deal with the drumming monkeys then?
2: They're puppets.
3: Puppet monkeys? And what do? They play drums.
2: But their mouths don't open.
1: Your mouth don't need to open to play drums.
3: You can't. I've never played the drums with my mouth before.
2: They're talking while they're playing the drums.
3: You're a bit sus on the drumming monkeys. You think there's some men working behind the scenes?
2: Yeah.
3: Yeah, see, you should have voted in the last election. You would have known what was going on. Have you been on the magic bus yet?
2: I get sick.
3: You get sick?
2: Yeah.
3: But it's a magic bus.
2: But I don't like it.
3: But it's got, like, de-sickifying magic on it.
2: But I got sick.
3: Okay, fair enough. We'll talk about something else then. What are your thoughts on David Helfgott?
2: Who's David Helfgott?
3: Okay, that's his stature over there. He's a good piano player.
1: All right, you know what? I think we may have just learnt why we haven't heard many kids' voices over there.
3: You guys are
1: doing wonderful.
2: I play piano.
3: You play piano? What's your favourite song to play on the piano? That's a great number. It's one of Beethoven's finest.
1: The Sound of Silence.
3: The Symphony, I believe that was called.
1: All right.
3: From his concerto. Yeah.
1: All right, girls. I hope you're having a wonderful festival. Have you got
3: any
1: last words?
3: Say something silly into the microphone for the radio people.
2: Okay. Eat a whole lot of...
4: Bye.
3: Man, kids these days, I give them a golden opportunity to say something silly on the radio and they got nothing.
2: Hi.
1: We've got people in the van. They're shouting out. We want to know, what did the girls think about Brexit?
3: What are your thoughts on Brexit?
2: Brexit.
3: Good answer.
1: Have they got any jokes? Tell us a joke. What about Wayne? Wayne, you tell us a joke then.
3: This kid's present.
1: What's the difference between a dirty bus stop and a crab with breast implants? One is a busty crust station and the other is
3: a crusty bus station. This is Jem's all-time favourite joke, ladies and gentlemen.
1: Good joke. I'm glad I just got to tell it to you, Bello. I hope you enjoy it.
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Warrego and the Waterfall Way and the Great Divide, sweeping down to the golden beaches of Urunga and encompassing the entire Bellingen Shire. It's Monday morning. Yes, thank you very much. And you're listening to Nice and Easy on 2BBB. My name is John Valens, and this man's name is Mr. Frank Sinatra.

0: And it's a very good morning to you all on this, the third day of August 2026, the very same day back in 1492 that a certain Christopher Columbus set sail on his first transatlantic voyage from Palos in Spain with three small ships, the Nina, the Pinta, and the Santa Maria, eventually reaching the Caribbean and opening sustained contact between Europe and the Americas, which unfortunately doesn't seem to be terribly popular today, does it? So instead, let me offer you a very warm welcome to the only radio program recommended by 4 out of 5 classical pianists. Oh. Oh. Oh, yes. Excellent. Thank you very much. That was really... Oh, there's more. Oh, is that it? Oh, look, I thought... Oh, no. Oh. Oh. Yes. Very good. Blimey. Ian, another packed program this morning. We'll be kicking off just after the weather with This Day in Music. Today featuring the Beatles, the Beach Boys, Madonna, Los Del Rios, The Fifth Dimension, and Mr. Tony Bennett himself, amongst others. And, of course, please be aware that absolutely, totally useless pieces of information will be along, as always, at around about 10 to 10 to take us on yet another informative journey into the wilds of totally trustworthy trivia. Yes. At 10 today.
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0: Ah, yes, some of the greatest rock and roll songs of our time. And a brief look at some of the most popular girls of rock and roll as well. That's at 10. And at 11, well, we'll be dancing in the kitchen again, of course, today with the ever popular Mr. Chris Rea. All here today on yet another nice and easy Monday morning.

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0: Just coming up to 18 minutes past the hour of 9 o'clock here at 2BBB. Time for us to have a look at the weather situation as normal on this Monday morning and all Monday mornings. So let's see what the Bureau has in store for us today, shall we? Forecast for the rest of Monday is for a partly cloudy day. Chance of a morning fog, which is always nice. A slight chance of a shower about higher ground. Most likely this evening, apparently. Okay. There's near zero chance of rain elsewhere, however. And the daytime maximum temperature is between 17 and 22 degrees today. And on Tuesday, which in case you're wondering is tomorrow, a partly cloudy day, another chance of a fog near the coast in the early morning. It's quite often you see the frogs down there, isn't it, by the coast in the early morning? I obviously quite often go down there for a run early in the morning. You can just see me, can't you, down there in my track pants. Running, along the coast there and talking to the frogs, sharing a bit of a joke with them. They're lovely people. Well, they're lovely frogs. John, slight chance of a shower on Tuesday. Winds will be from the west. And overnight temperatures falling to between 5 and 9, with daytime temperatures reaching between 16 and 23. And on Wednesday, well, it'll be a sunny day through the mid-north coast, areas of morning frost inland. There'll be light winds, overnight temperatures falling to between 1 and 6, with daytime temperatures between 15 and 20. And on Thursday, well, another mostly sunny day. Isn't that nice to see? Areas of morning frost around, yes. A slight chance of a shower along the coastal fringe. My friends. There we go. See, the chance of a shower along the coastal fringe is what we've always wanted and we always dream about. There's near zero chance of a shower anywhere else, so, you might as well be on the coastal fringe and have a shower. The overnight temperatures will be falling to between 0 and 5. Oh, dear, look, I tell you. With daytime temperatures reaching between 15 and 20. And that, my friends, wraps up the weather for our beautiful part of the world. Here in the mid-north coast, and the Bellinger Valley in particular. So time for me to go to the cupboard under the stairs, the glorious cupboard under the stairs, where, you never know where you're going to end up when you go down there. I'm just going down there to get the East Coast temperatures, but, it's such a wondrous place in its own space and time. You could end up anywhere on Earth at any time, any year. Or anywhere in the galaxy. Let's come with me. We'll go down. We'll just see what's happening this morning. Come along. Come along.
1: Just down the corridor here. I'll get the door.
0: Let me go down there. I'm just going down there to get the East Coast temperatures, but

0: Sherwood Forest, of course, sir. I hope you're good with a sword.
1: Good with a sword?
0: Yes. The sheriff's men aren't far away now, sir. Here, you better take this one.
1: What the...
0: Come on, sir. No time to waste. Oh, well done, sir. We've chased them off for now.
1: Do you mind if I sit down? I think I'm going to have a heart attack. Peanut, you're here as well?
0: Well, of course she is, sir. Lady Peanut is one of the best sword fighters in the country.
1: Lady Peanut?
2: Welcome to Sherwood, my lady.
1: Who the hell... Oh, hang on, that's not...
0: Robin of Locksley himself, sir, yes.
1: Oh, I gotta get out of here.
0: Look out, sir, they're coming back.
1: Oh, no. Well, what can you say? I mean, as I said, you end up anywhere in the universe or anywhere on Earth at any time, you know, in history. And apart from the sword fighting, very nice to be there with Robin of Locksley and the lovely Peanut. Move on, John. Brisbane today, this is the East Coast temperatures, which I did manage to get from one of the sheriff's men. Brisbane today, 15 degrees at the moment, and going to have a lovely sunny day up there. It's going to have a top of around about 21 degrees, and that's looking very nice for Bridgie today. Meanwhile, down in Sydney, there's a bit of cloud about in Sydney today. It's currently 12 degrees. They're looking at a top of around about 22, and those sunny conditions expected to go right through the day, which is very nice news for all the people in Sydney. In Melbourne... Well, would you believe, in Melbourne, it's currently 9 degrees, and it's a mostly sunny day in Melbourne today, too. You can see all the Melbourneites, they'll be going absolutely berserk, because they very rarely see the sunshine. I'm allowed to say that because I grew up in Melbourne, so please. However, rainy conditions are expected around 5 o'clock, so they're not getting sunshine all day. It's just the way it goes in Melbourne, as we wee our way out of Tullamarine Airport. Across the beautiful blue Pacific, we can drop down into Los Angeles, where we'll find an absolutely lovely sunny day there. Currently 30 degrees. The extreme heat warning is there, as always, or not always, but particularly this year for the Los Angelites. Sunny and 30 degrees, looking at the top, we're in about 31 or 32 today in Los Angeles. In New York, on the other side of the continent, currently 26 degrees and cloudy. And they're looking to top of around about 28 degrees today. And as we wing our way across the good old cold Atlantic Ocean, we can drop down into London, where we'll find a very nice day down in London too. Currently 19 degrees, a bit of cloud about in London. And they're looking to top of around about 31, which is very warm, isn't it, for London town. But blimey, they've really been copping the hot weather over there in Europe. In Paris, it's currently 23 degrees, mostly clear. They're looking at a top of 35 today in Paris. And in Athens, well, you know, I've been reading this morning that there's a huge bushfire is heading towards Athens. And the firefighters are doing the very, very best that they can do to keep it away. It's very grim, a very, very difficult situation for the people in Greece and in Spain and in France at the moment. Anyway, 25 degrees in London, in Athens, and they're looking at the top of around about 33 today. And our final city is beautiful Rome, but they've got a red warning for high temperatures there today. It's currently 27 degrees in Rome. They're looking at the top of around 35 or 36 today. It's very, very warm for the poor old Romans, so yeah, we feel for them. But that wraps up the weather for our beautiful part of the world. Those few centres down the east coast of Australia as well. And, well, 14 degrees. Currently mostly sunny here in the beautiful Bellinger Valley. Certainly hope you're having a good day this morning, and very nice to have your company and nice and easy on this lovely Monday morning.

0: Nice and easy, we don't just play songs. We play the memories of your life. Nice and easy with John Vallens.
1: Ah, yes, nice and easy. And as I said earlier, very nice to have your company this morning. Just having a look around the news, as I usually do this time on a Monday morning. Donald Trump says he's cancelled military strikes against Iran on the basis of rapidly reaching a deal on its nuclear program and the reopening of the Strait of Hormuz. Good on you, Don. Oh. And, yes, I was telling you about the dreadful fires in Greece, and two Australian firefighting helicopters have collided in gale force winds near Athens amid frantic efforts to control a massive wildfire barreling towards the outskirts of the Greek capital. Terribly worrying for everybody over there, and that forest is just like tinderbox. It's as dry as all hell, and when you're getting very high winds like that, well, we particularly know in Australia what that situation is like. Actually, the chaos of their border crossing gives way to limbo for Moroccans on Kutis streets as they or Sutis streets. I'm not too sure how you pronounce that, as they face uncertain prospects after more than 50,000 people entered the Spanish enclave. That's a very dicky situation as well. Meanwhile, Greek police say a man has been arrested over the death of a Scottish woman whose body was found in a suitcase by a homeless man in a derelict building in Athens. What a dreadful story that is. And there are actual warnings that Britain could face food shortages as farmers battle to salvage what they can of their crops, with parts of England suffering a punishing drought, which they have been suffering for all through the summer and in the early part of the spring, the late part of the spring as well. It's all pretty grim news, isn't it? Here in Australia, after two men died in correctional centres in July, First Nations advocates warned that prisons in New South Wales could exceed last year's record number of Indigenous deaths in custody. That's not what we want. We don't want that. Blimey. Meanwhile, house prices have fallen in Brisbane, Adelaide and Perth as the market downturn spreads across Australia, with the Middle East conflicts and the tax changes beginning to bite. And Queensland is considering a bill to streamline major projects by bypassing conservation and planning laws. How can they do that? How can they just bypass conservation and planning laws? Which it's raising alarm bells with property owners. I can certainly understand why. Blimey. Gee, what a hell of a lot of bad news that is. Let's see if we can find something positive to say, shall we? What about flying scientists into the heart of fire-generated thunderstorms? Probably that sounds a bit like a plot of a disaster movie, doesn't it? But this apparently is happening in real life. It's part of NASA's INSPIRE project, which aims to unravel the mysteries of, I'm going to have a go pronouncing this, pyrocumulonimbus, which are basically is a scientific name for fire clouds. It's a barely studied phenomenon that's been seen this summer in wildfires raging in the United States and actually in France for the very first time. Now, these fire clouds, they spew volcanic-scale plumes of smoke and particles about 50,000 feet into the air, and they seriously hamper firefighting, and so powerful that they can cook up their own thunderstorms, for heaven's sake, including lightning strikes that spark new blazes. They also lift smoke high in the atmosphere, where it can linger for upwards of a year, which, of course, impacts weather and climate and the Earth's protective ozone layer, of course. So in the next 6 weeks, the NASA pilots will choose wildfires from air bases in Colorado and Montana, and scientists on board the planes will gather data, which they hope will predict where and when these fire clouds form, which is great. Excellent stuff. And here's some good news too. Food banks saved a whopping 500,000 tons of food from going to waste in 2025 as partnerships with farmers and retailers spared wonky fruit and vegetables from landfill. Now, the Global Food Banking Network, which is called the GFN, or abbreviated, it says, says the actual saving stopped around 2 million tons of CO2 from entering the atmosphere, which is about the equivalent of taking about 470,000 cars off the road for a year. However, the news might be seen as a double-edged sword, as the GFN food banks fed 2.5 million more people last year than in 2024. Now, that amounts to 2 billion meals served to 40.5 million people. And the organisation is saying that it's an indicator of increased hunger amid aid cuts, rising prices and geopolitical crises, which is not... blimey. Food banks are ever agile, responsive and resilient, continue to serve as safety nets around the world, connecting local communities to nutritious food despite the challenges. And one more story. What can I tell you? What's something that's... just find one. What about the town in Finland, which has slashed emissions from its district heating system by 70% with the help of the world's largest sand battery? Now, this 13-metre-tall silo that's in the town of Pornion and contains 2,000 tonnes of crushed soapstone, which is heated using renewable electricity, which is often quite cheap and at off-peak rates. Now, it can store heat for for days or weeks at a time. Excuse me a minute. That's before it's used to warm water for the town's district heating system, which is otherwise fueled by burning oil or wood chip. The battery, which is built by developers Polar Night Energy, can meet the heating needs of the town's 5,000 residents for a month in the summer and keep them nice and toasty for a week during the winter. Isn't that wonderful? I love that. So, not all bad news. So some very good things going on around the world as well, which you would very, very rarely hear about them, do you? Which is why we can always just move on to This Day in Music.
2: This Day in Music with John Valance.

this day, 1963, saw the Beatles play their last ever performance at the Cavern Club in Liverpool. The Beatles, whose fee for their first performance at the Cavern had been £5, received a fee of £300 for this very last performance.

Meanwhile, in sunny California, the Beach Boys released this, Surfer Girl, the first song Brian Wilson ever wrote and the first one he produced. He said later in an interview, "It was back in 1961 and I'd never written a song in my life. I was 19 years old and I put myself to the test in my car one day. I was actually driving to a hot dog stand and I just created a melody in my head without being able to hear it on a piano. I sang it to myself. I didn't sing it out loud in the car, but when I got home that day, I finished the song, wrote the bridge, put the harmonies together, and called it Surfer Girl."

This day, 1968, the two-day Newport Pop Festival took place in Costa Mesa, California, with Alice Cooper, Canned Heat, the Chambers Brothers, the Charles Lloyd Quartet, Country Joe and the Fish, Electric Flag, James Cotton Blues Band, and Paul Butterfield. Also on the bill was Sonny and Cher, Steppenwolf, and the wonderful Tiny Tim. Over 100,000 fans attended the festival for the first time. This day, 1968.

1985, Madonna scores her first UK number one single with Into the Groove. The track was taken from the movie Desperately Seeking Susan, which featured Madonna and Rosanna Arquette. Into the Groove is Madonna's best-selling single in the United Kingdom, having sold over 850,000.

This day in 1996, Los Del Rio started a 14-week run at number one on the US singles chart with this one, Macarena. The song, which has sold 11 million copies worldwide, was in 2002 ranked the number one greatest one-hit wonder of all time.

And this day in 2001, co-founder of US group The Fifth Dimension, Ron Townsend, passed away of kidney failure, aged 68. Among a string of hit songs during the 1960s, The Fifth Dimension had this 1969 US number one and UK number one single, Aquarius.

After an absence of 37 years, on this day in 2002, Bob Dylan returned to the Newport Folk Festival, where he performed a two-hour show of 19 songs, wearing a false beard and a wig. Songs played include classics such as Subterranean Homesick Blues, Desolation Row, Positively 4th Street, The Wicked Messenger, Like a Rolling Stone, and of course this one, Mr. Tambourine Man.

0: Finally, born on this day, the legendary American singer Tony Bennett, who had his first number one in 1951 with Because of You. He followed this with many more hits during the 1950s, and his albums Beat of My Heart and Bassy Swings, Bennett Sings were worldwide bestsellers. He recorded this, his signature song, in 1962, and recently became the oldest artist in history to have a Billboard number one hit with Cheek to Cheek, in collaboration with Lady Gaga.
1: I left my heart.
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0: At Nice and Easy, we don't just play songs. We play the memories of your life. Nice and Easy with John Valens.
1: Yeah, Nice and Easy. And blimey, isn't it nice to hear the great Tony Bennett and his signature song there, I Left My Heart in San Francisco. Beautiful piece of work. I was just reading that a boxer from the tiny Pacific island of Tuvalu has won her country's first Commonwealth Games medal without winning a fight, apparently. Torona Tofaki was given a bye to the last four of the women's 75-kilo division after only five fighters entered the competition. She lost to India's Lavlina Borgnon in the semi-final. God, I bet you I've got that name wrong. In the semi-final in Glasgow on Friday, losing every round on all three of the judges' cards. But under Commonwealth Games rules, every semi-finalist boxer receives a bronze medal, meaning that Tofaki, who's just 20 years old, had made history. Speaking after the medal was confirmed, she said she was honoured to represent my small nation and hopes the success will inspire other Tuvaluans. She said people are always asking her where she's from, to which she replies, I'm Tuvaluan, and they don't even know where that is. It's a very small Pacific country. I beg your pardon. She says that people don't know if it's a Pacific country or an African country. But she's one of eight siblings, all of whom box. Apparently, including her brother, who competed in Glasgow, losing his opening bout for the 70-kilo section earlier this week. So there you go, the very first medal for the tiny Pacific island of Tuvalu. I think there's kind of something nice about that, don't you? Yeah, so do I. Here's Chris Montez and his orchestra. A little after 9:45.

0: And now, for your enjoyment, absolutely, totally useless pieces of information.
1: Quite so, sir, and thank you very much for that wonderful introduction, as usual. This is all about the weather today. You know how very, very odd the weather's getting at the moment. So, let's go. Number one, damage caused by weather results in billions of dollars across the globe. The weather can get wild in an instant, as we all know. It causes a lot of damage. Averagely 100,000 people are killed in weather-related accidents every year. Can you believe that? They include tornadoes and hurricanes and floods and fires, of course. Apparently, hurricanes alone cost the United States about $28 billion each year. And that's understandable when you consider how those hurricanes come through. Number two, lightning has about 6 million strikes every day. There are about 8 million strikes of lightning, pretty much averaging every day. The perfect place to see lightning strikes is in Lake Maracaibo in Venezuela. You can just get in touch with your travel agent and you'll just zip over there. There's an 80% chance of experiencing a nocturnal thunderstorm if you're over there. And, well, you know, I mean, we all just love the occasional nocturnal thunderstorm, don't we? Number three. The hottest temperature recorded was in Greenland Ranch in Death Valley, California, in 1913. Oh, I wonder if that's been broken by now. I've got a feeling it might have done. Yes, I've got a feeling that temperature might be sort of a little bit outdated. But apparently there are, well, there's some really hot places on Earth, particularly at the moment, including the Gulf countries and the hot deserts, of course. However, in Greenland Ranch in Death Valley, California, they recorded the highest temperature ever in July the 10th, 1913, this was, with the temperature hitting, wait for it, 57 degrees Celsius. Blimey, that's hot, isn't it? And the lowest temperature recorded was on the 21st of July, 1983, in Vostok, in Antarctica. And that was minus 89 degrees Celsius. Blimey. First weather measuring and oldest device is the rain gauge. The rain gauge, no, it is. It's the oldest and first weather measuring device to be discovered. And it was first used around, wait for this, you're probably thinking, you know, it was first used around the 1920s. How about 500 BC by ancient Greeks and 400 BC by Indians? There you go. I don't know what you'd do without me being here giving you all of this useless information. Stop it, John. So is there weather events on other planets, are you asking? Did you just ask me that? I'm sorry. One of the most famous landmarks on the solar system, or in the solar system, is Jupiter's Great Red Spot. Now, you must have seen that. I mean, you know, we all know about Jupiter's Great Red Spot. We're just wondering how Jupiter got the bloody thing. Oh, no. It's famous because of its anticyclonic storm that has been in existence for at least 300 years. Now, that's a storm. It's been there for 300 years. That's a pretty good storm, if you find me, or if you ask me. And I'll probably never find another you, will I? I mean, how's that for a segue? Why are you looking at me like that?

the wonderful Mr. Dean Martin and his orchestra there. Coming up on Nice and Easy, we're going to be taking a look at some of the greatest rock and roll tracks of all time. And later in the hour, I'll look at some of the most popular rock and roll girls from the last 30, 40 years or so as well. That's coming up on 2BBB on Nice and Easy in just a few seconds' time.